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7: Here's the pitch. 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Skips off the pitcher's glove, taking it second. Step on the bag by Williams. Throws to first for the double play. And the ball game is over. The Twins are shut out for the third time this year. And they're shut out by the team with the worst pitching numbers in the American League all year long.
8: Yeah, go figure. 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We welcome you in to the Affinity Plus Federal Credit Union postgame download. John Vitas live in studio, joined by Dan Gladden, fresh off the call. And Danny, you just kind of have nights like this in baseball. Yeah. Poorly timed tonight with the deadline.

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1: John Vitas back in studio as we recap a 2-0 Twins defeat tonight. We're going to get some clubhouse reaction thoughts from the skipper when we come back and finish it up with a trip around the bases here on your home for Twins Baseball.

0: This is America at Night with McGraw-Milhaven.
1: All right. It is America at Night with McGraw-Milhaven, and it is late night conversation. Just a comment about Ryan Hamilton, who I thought was hilarious. And if you get a chance to look at that Netflix special, do it, because his stage presence is so very funny. And just a natural comedian. In the fact, he is in the vein of a Jerry Seinfeld and a Nate Bargatze, or Bargatze, where they're just sort of storytellers and observational humor and all that type of stuff. So I mean, he really is very, very funny, and could not have been a nicer conversation and very complimentary. You know, the other thing too, my philosophy on interviewing comedians is, anybody can do it any way they want. So I'm not critical of anybody. But what I've never liked is you see a comedian go on, I don't know, Leno, Letterman, wherever, and they're just said, so you flew in on an airplane, didn't you? Yeah, you know, I was flying in an airplane. You know the funny thing about airplanes? And the guy goes and does his bits about airplanes. And then you say, well, what about did your luggage make it? You know, funny you mentioned the luggage. You know, the carousel's got to, you know, and then the guy goes off and does the whole bit on the carousel. So I told Ryan Hamilton, I tell every comedian who we've ever interviewed, look, I don't mean to offend you, but please don't feel like you have to do your act. Just sit and have a conversation, because I think comedians are most interesting when they're just sitting and having a conversation. I also love comedians when they tell stories about when they bomb. I think that's the funniest thing in the world. It's counterintuitive, right? When you talk to a comedian, I had a friend of mine who was a comedian, a stand-up comic, and for, I don't know, months and years, every time he would tell me a story when he was on the road and something terrible happened. He bombed, it was a bad gig, the microphone didn't work, no one showed up at the crowd, it was a terrible gig, jokes landed flat, and every time he told me these stories, they were really funny. One time I said to him, I'm like, you know, did you ever have any, like, gigs where you're on the road and it was actually funny? He goes, yeah. He says, but those stories aren't funny. And I was like, that's interesting. You go up there, you tell your jokes, everybody liked it, you sit down. There's no story in that. That's not funny. But you go up and somebody's throwing tomatoes at you. Now that's a funny story. So by not being funny is a much funnier story than actually being funny, which is counterintuitive. So when I interview comedians, which I love to do, and we hope to do more throughout the weeks, months, and years, and for as long as I'm lucky enough to host the show, I like to interview comedians and just have a conversation with them. How'd you get started? Tell me when you bombed. How do you write material? You know, tell me about meeting Jerry Seinfeld, right? What an unbelievable story. Just sitting in the wings of Carnegie Hall. Jerry turns to him and says, have you ever worked Carnegie Hall? No, Jerry, it's Carnegie Hall. That's funny. That's comedy. All right, stay right there. Open phones, next hour, voicemails, text messages. Who knows what's going to happen? Our engineer tonight is Alex Hinton. Our executive director is Alex Hinton. Our man behind the stick is Richard Good. I'm McGraw-Milhaven, and this is America at Night on Westwood One.
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9: From ABC News, I'm Dave Packer. Massive forest fires in parts of Europe have sent thousands fleeing the flames. Towns near Spain's capital, Madrid, shut down. And in France's south, the flames raging out of control in Bordeaux. ABC's Marcus Moore.
10: Huge plumes of smoke darkening the sky over southwest France's beaches, popular with American tourists. Whipping winds and a historic heat wave in part fueling the flames. Across the border in central Spain, authorities racing to evacuate a care home as flames burn nearby, assisting the most vulnerable, people using walkers and wheelchairs.
9: With Iranian attacks on more shipping routes, the escalating war is sending oil and gas prices higher. Josh Feldman is on a family road trip from South Florida to Cooperstown, New York.
11: We started at like 350 in South Florida, 360. So it's just been

0: going up every state we hit. The lowest we've seen was like 410, 415.
1: An FDA advisory board voting to recommend two more peptides to be added to the drug compounding list. ABC News medical contributor Dr. Alok Patel.
2: That does not mean FDA approved. That's an important distinguish for the public. What this means is that the raw ingredients can be legally made by compounding pharmacies, and then a physician may be able to prescribe from the compounding pharmacy.
1: Peptides are getting traction with social media influencers, but there's no concrete data that using peptides can lead to better health outcomes. In Canada, officials gathered on Friday to dedicate the new Gordie Howe International Bridge, which will connect Windsor, Ontario with Detroit. Canada canceled the planned joint ceremony after President Trump announced new 50% tariff on Canadian goods entering the U.S. President Trump addressing the journalists who cover him at the White House Correspondents' Dinner on Friday night.
3: But I am delighted to be here at the White House Correspondents' Dinner. Amazing people. A lot of people that I like. Some I don't like at all.
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1: Sources tell ABC News Sean Combs was involved in a prison fight.
8: The other inmate involved in the altercation made a remark to Combs, which instigated the fight, according to the source. It's unclear how long Combs will be in solitary confinement. The music mogul in October began his stay at New Jersey's FCI Fort Dix, where he's serving out his sentence for interstate prostitution. Combs is expected to be released in 2028. Peter Haralambos, ABC News, New York.
1: An egg recall is now tied to a salmonella outbreak.
9: There may literally be a bad egg in your house. The FDA out with another food warning Friday, this time regarding certain types of eggs. The agency says at least 98 people across 17 states have been infected with salmonella. Midwest Poultry Services issued a voluntary recall of white shell eggs and brown cage-free shell eggs with sell-by and best-by dates between July 20th and August 17th. The recalled staple sold in several states, including Texas, Louisiana, Mississippi, and New Mexico. The FDA is investigating. I'm Stephanie Officer, ABC News.
1: Chiefs quarterback Patrick Mahomes has been cleared to start training camp after knee surgery last year. Mahomes says he met all the benchmarks. Archaeologists have unveiled a partially reconstructed frescoed ceiling vault from a banquet hall featuring detailed images of Greek mythology and Pompeii, which is buried in 79 AD by the eruption of Mount Vesuvius. As the fragments of frescoes are found and restored, they can be added to the scene. Dave Packer, ABC News.
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12: An extreme heat watch begins at noon Sunday and continues until 10 p.m. Monday night. Mainly cloudy tonight, lows around 65. South winds 8 to 15, 5 to 10 miles per hour. Sunshine mixed with clouds at times, with fog in spots early tomorrow. Highs level off around 90. Lows level off around 72. Tomorrow night, partly cloudy skies. That's the weatherology forecast for AM 1300 KGLO. Right now, it's 60.
13: Aloha. It's a touch of the island in Iowa. The annual Tate and Dottie Cummins Memorial Pineapple Gala to benefit Camp Courageous. 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
3: All right, that's going to do it for us. Another week in the books. It's Friday night. You want to go to Joe's or do you want to go to Duke Zebert's? Well, I don't know. Yeah, I think I want to go to Duke's. Or do you want to go to Joe's?
4: Take me down to Duke's place.
3: Oh, yeah.
4: While this boxing town is Duke's place.
3: Oh, yeah, Duke's place.
4: Love that piano sound in Duke's place.
3: Let's go to Duke's place. I'll meet you at Duke's. First one's on me.
4: Do their tricks at Duke's place.
3: All right, our engineer tonight is Alex Hinton. Our engineer is Richard Good. I'm McGraw Millhaven, and this is America at Night on Westwood One. Take it away. I'll see you at Duke's.
4: Take it, Duke.
5: 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The Larry King Show is produced by Pat Piper. Judy Thomas is the associate producer, with programming assistance from Kelly Callahan.
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11: From ABC News, I'm Dave Packer. A top-level meeting at the White House Friday. Sources say top advisors spoke to President Trump about his options at Iran. This comes after 13 straight days of U.S. attacks on Iran and a new escalation in the Red Sea. Iran-backed Houthis hitting cargo ships. Saudi Arabia striking back.
12: We are just learning that the Saudi military has just carried out new strikes against Houthi targets inside of Yemen. This war right now shows every sign of expanding with no clear signs of any off-ramp.
11: ABC's Matt Rivers, the escalation sending oil prices higher. The price of gas at average now of $4.09 a gallon, says AAA.
0: Colt Gray, the teen who carried out a mass shooting at Georgia's Appalachee High School in 2024, entering a guilty plea to 55 counts, including murder on Friday. Among the four killed, 14-year-old Mason Schermerhorn. His sister, Alana Schermerhorn Wallace, testified during the plea hearing.
8: If you're thinking of taking out all your pain and anger on all these innocent people, I feel like you shouldn't. He shouldn't deserve to be here.
0: Gray faces a minimum sentence of life in prison. A day after two men were stabbed on New York's Upper West Side, 51-year-old Raul Morales was arrested and brought up on charges.
13: These random stabbings rattled the neighborhood, and as the mayor said, they horrified the entire city. And the suspect, 51-year-old Raul Morales, is charged with attempted murder and assault, and police are also charging him with committing a hate crime.
0: ABC's Aaron Katursky. President Trump attending a rescheduled White House Correspondents Association dinner Friday night. It's 3 months after the annual dinner ended abruptly in April when gunshots rang out. President Trump Friday.
14: But I respect most of them. I must say that you do a great job, amazing job, and it's an honor. As I said 3 months ago, the show must

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0: party committee recommends South Carolina be the first state to hold a presidential primary in 2028.
1: The move keeps South Carolina at the front of the line after it was the first presidential primary for Democrats in 2024, while New Hampshire, Michigan, and Nevada are still slated to host some of the earliest primaries and caucuses. The order will still need to be approved by the full DNC at a meeting in Austin, Texas next month. Peter Harlambous, ABC News.
0: The Food and Drug Administration has approved a combination pill of Tylenol and naproxen sodium, also known as Aleve. According to drug maker Kenvue, the combo of acetaminophen and naproxen sodium begins working in under 30 minutes and provides up to 12 hours of release in a single dose. The company considers the product an opioid-free option for people managing pain. It's going to be a sweltering weekend for 85 million Americans from the Southwest to the Midwest.
2: Extreme heat watch is in effect through Monday. It's all the way from the Southwest to the Twin Cities. Heat advisory is widespread across the plains. The triple-digit temperatures, places like Las Vegas and Phoenix, that's expected. But billing shattering records to Rapid City down to Denver, it'll be 101. The heat goes into the Midwest with a smoky haze into early next week.
0: ABC meteorologist Lee Goldberg. SpaceX's Starship rocket blasted off Friday on another test flight that took it halfway around the world. Its payload including 20 Starlink satellites. Starship splashed down in the Indian Ocean. It was the 13th flight of the world's biggest and most powerful rocket. Dave Packer, ABC News.
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4: Here's your updated forecast brought to you by Quickstar, supporting local weather in communities across the state. An extreme heat watch begins at noon tomorrow and remains in effect till 10 p.m. Monday night. 65 overnight under cloudy skies, southerly winds 5 to 10 miles per hour. Highs level off around 90 with fog early Saturday. That's the weatherology forecast for AM 1300 KGLO. Currently 68.
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1: Here's your updated forecast, brought to you by Quickstar, supporting local weather in communities across the state. An extreme heat watch begins at noon tomorrow and remains in effect until 10 p.m. Monday night. 65 overnight under cloudy skies, southerly winds 5 to 10 miles per hour. Highs level off around 90 with fog early Saturday. That's the weatherology forecast for AM 1300 KGLO. Currently 68.
2: Need our help. So that's where Coast to Coast AM comes in and George Norrie comes in. Because you're going to have people on here that will give the government investigators an idea where to look, how to look, and what to look for. So it really does a lot of validation of the history of this show. And this is a huge step forward to getting to the truth, because for the first time, we have the U.S. government admitting that there's something to this. Really admitting there's something to this. And that's the big step for all of us.
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4: Bassist Jack Bruce recalls how engineer Tom Dowd shaped Sunshine of Your Love by directing Ginger Baker toward a unique drum sound.
5: Tommy's thing was much more than just an engineer. He didn't sit quietly and move the faders. A good example with Cream was with Sunshine. He completely came up with the idea of this kind of reverse drum beat. He said to Ginger, we'll play something like American Indian thing, you know, Apache or something he described. I can't remember. That's kind of Tommy Dowd's input. You know, he's fantastic.

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0: The FDA out with another food warning Friday, this time regarding certain types of eggs. The agency says at least 98 people across 17 states have been infected with salmonella. Midwest Poultry Services issued a voluntary recall of white shell eggs and brown cage-free shell eggs with sell-by and best-by dates between July 20th and August 17th. The recalled staples sold in several states, including Texas, Louisiana, Mississippi, and New Mexico. The FDA is investigating. I'm Stephanie Officer, ABC News.
1: Chiefs quarterback Patrick Mahomes has been cleared to start training camp after knee surgery last year. Mahomes says he met all the benchmarks. Archaeologists have unveiled a partially reconstructed frescoed ceiling vault from a banquet hall featuring detailed images of Greek mythology in Pompeii, which was buried in 79 AD by the eruption of Mount Vesuvius. As the fragments of frescoes are found and restored, they can be added to the scene. Dave Packer, ABC News.
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3: Here's your updated forecast brought to you by Quickstar, supporting local weather in communities across the state. An extreme heat watch begins at noon tomorrow and remains in effect around 65 overnight under cloudy skies, winds out of the south 5 to 10 miles per hour. Sunshine mixed with clouds at times, with fog in spots early Saturday, daytime highs approaching 90. That's the weatherology forecast for AM 1300 KGLO. Currently.
4: Aloha. 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

0: A heat advisory begins at noon today. An extreme heat watch begins at 9 p.m. tomorrow night. An extreme heat warning begins at noon tomorrow. A blend of clouds and sun with fog and spots early today, with daytime highs approaching 90. Winds out of the southwest, 5 to 10 miles per hour. Partly cloudy skies tonight, lows level off around 72. That's the weatherology forecast for AM 1300 KGLO. Currently 68.
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7: Hi, this is Clint Thomas, your State Farm agent in Mason City. 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We often wonder if what we're doing is really making a difference. So we asked for some feedback, and here are some of the actual stories we received. Shannon from Mason City wrote, "The temptation to check my phone is very real. I'd be lying if I said that I never did it. Your message is a really good one. I appreciate working with an agency that spends their money trying to make a difference in the community rather than just trying to pad their own pockets. This, among many other reasons, is why I'll never do business with anyone else." Shannon, thank you. We appreciate your kind words regarding our community outlook and mission at our agency. 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It's really about making smart decisions, caring for others, and just doing the right thing. Do you have a story? Would you be willing to share it with us? If so, contact us at clintthomas.org and share your story with us.
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11: He's running for the U.S. Senate in Michigan. He is a far-left Islamist running for the Democrat nomination. Now, back when the Ayatollah got killed in Iran, not the gay Ayatollah, but his dad, he was caught saying in a planning meeting that he didn't want to comment on it because Muslims in Dearborn were sad about it.
12: I remember.
11: And so he was asked about that during an interview with Jake Tapper on CNN.
12: All right.
13: Why were you worried about offending people who support the Ayatollah?
14: Jake, on a day where we're mourning the loss of two more service members in a war we never should have fought, I think all of us ought to step back and ask whether or not everybody in Michigan, frankly, everybody in America, shouldn't be sad about the fact that this president, backed by the prime minister of a foreign government, took us to a war we had no business fighting in. So, yeah, I didn't want to comment on it then because it's a ridiculous pretext. And now you're asking me about the Ayatollah, who's dead, by the way, and you're not asking me about the service members who've died. You're not asking me about whether or not this war should have ever been fought. You're not asking me about whether or not the costs that are being borne by Michiganders in the tax dollars we pay or the gas prices that are insane right now are worth it. And so, look, let's have a conversation based in Michigan. I'm running for Senate in Michigan. And I think here in Michigan, all of us are probably sad about the fact that we went to war that we never should have fought. I'd rather our money be spent here.
13: I was specifically asking you about comments you didn't want to make because you didn't want to offend people in Dearborn, which is in Michigan.
12: Right.
11: Yeah, right.
12: I was wondering if Jake was at least going to stand up for himself.
11: Right.
12: Because the guy is attacking the question.
11: Mm-hmm.
12: Well, you're not asking about this, and you're not asking about this, which is getting out your own talking points.
11: Sure.
12: No, the reality is someone that should be recognized by Americans as an evil leader and good riddance, you didn't want to offend people because they're rather on the side of the Ayatollah than the President of the United States.
11: Yeah.
12: That's the deal.
11: That's the long and short of it, yeah.
12: But you just can't say it. Wow. You know, if you've got people that don't see what's coming, or what is at least being attempted, and say, well, I just like some of his politics, and I don't want to be Islamophobic, so I'm going to vote for him.
11: Mm-hmm.
12: What a dope to have that opinion.
11: Oh, completely, yes.
12: You don't think there's another goal in mind?
11: Yeah.
12: And I'll bring it up again, man. Buddy of mine that grew up Muslim will say it all the time. Americans, and Christians in particular, are so freaking naive to what is actually happening.
11: Yeah.
12: It goes through my mind every time we hear another story like this. Meanwhile, in California and the rest of the country, we're talking about voter ID. In California, Adam Carolla was talking about it. And we've heard this before. You can't show ID. They don't want you to. They can't look at ID. Like, hey, this is who I am. Oh,
11: right.
12: Can't do it. And it's crazy to know that to begin with. But then to hear the story of someone that's trying to show the ID and how that's received is something different.
15: I went to vote last time, and I reflexively pulled out my ID because I reflexively reach for my ID in almost all environments now because I travel so much. So I'm voting.
12: Yeah, and he's talking with Harmeet Dillon, by the way.
15: And I'm just sort of reaching for my ID, and the guy's like, you got to put that away. And I was like, you don't need to see it? And he's like, no, I can't touch it, you know. And then he starts asking me questions about my address and how do you spell that and what was the number again on that. And he keeps screwing it up and how do you spell your name. And I said, why don't I just show you my ID and you can just get all this right off my ID. And he's like, I can't. Look at you got to put the ID. I can't touch the ID.
16: That's right.
15: And I'm like, it's the only place left in society where they shun the ID. Everywhere else, you need the ID, and here we shall shun you and your
16: right.
15: ID.
16: You're
15: that's
16: absolutely
15: insane.
16: Right.
12: It is.
11: Yeah. Well, what's the harm in showing the ID? Oh, right, because then maybe Democrats wouldn't have a stranglehold on elections
12: exactly.
11: In California.
12: Right. Exactly. That's what it comes down to. Man, when we saw that the other day, that in fact, Olive Garden. What is it? The Endless Salad or whatever?
11: Endless Pasta, yeah.
12: The Endless Pasta. You got to show the photo ID.
11: Mm-hmm.
12: My goodness, dude. This isn't that hard.
11: Right. You have to have that. It's non-transferable. You have to show that you are who you say you are.
12: Yes.
11: to get the pasta.
12: Yes.
11: But
12: to vote?
11: Playing a role in determining the future of our country. Yeah, no, we don't need that.
12: Right.
11: They get so caught up in their own talking points with this that it's like, and Harry Enten from CNN, he's the polling guy.
12: Yeah.
11: Has pointed this out time and time again. Voter ID is not controversial.
12: Not at all.
11: Not among the people, because most people have an ID.
12: Well, John Carl, that's what he was saying to Mark Warner.
11: Yeah.
12: Like, dude, 71% of Democrats, 80% of people overall. Why won't you get on board? And I think we all know the reason why. All right. It's that time. We do it a couple of times a day. Go around the table. It may not be the biggest story out there, but it caught your attention. David, what's your story here?
11: This isn't necessarily new, but it is funny because every once in a while you'll have people complaining about how, they go to a Walgreens or a CVS and a bunch of the stuff is under lock and key.
12: Oh, yeah.
11: And then they're acting like, oh, this is terrible. This is, this is racist. This is classist or whatever. And the employees hate it, too. And I understand why the employees hate it, because they got to stop every 5 seconds to go and open up something so somebody can get some lipstick out or something.
12: By the way, when you say it's racist, isn't that in a way racist?
11: I think it is, yeah.
12: Kind of outing, well, it's because this is what people steal.
11: Right. What is this? Why are all the... Why are all the black hair products under lock and key?
12: Right.
11: That's racist. What? I don't think you want to say that out loud.
12: No, I don't think you do.
11: Yeah. Well, the New York Post put out a story, a video of them looking at a half-mile section of Washington Heights that's been transformed into an open-air prescription drug bazaar with vendors peddling painkillers, erectile dysfunction pills, and a bunch of other medications, a bunch of wares. And it really is. This is straight from Walgreens. This is what they do. They steal it, and they just set it up outside, right, and they sell it. Remember this story in California, in San Francisco, where because they weren't allowed to stop shoplifters, people would go in there with big trash bags and just steal a bunch of stuff.
12: Yes.
11: And then a lot of times they wouldn't even go that far away from the Walgreens that they just ripped off. It's like right around the corner, and they're setting up their table to sell the things that they just stole.
12: And there was nothing they could do.
11: Nope.
12: Because it was under $900.
11: Right. It's bonkers, man.
12: It is. I mean, I've never even understood the whole reason that people wouldn't say, no, they need to be prosecuted for that. Well, that's that pipeline,
11: right.
12: From school to prison. Well, again, you're outing yourself.
11: Yes.
12: If that's what you think. What? Because you're poor, you have to steal, you have to go to the Walgreens?
11: Right.
12: No, it's crazy.
11: Well, they're just stealing formula for their babies. No, they're stealing the formula so that they can sell it to somebody who wants formula for cheaper.
12: Exactly. For my story, I see this headline. If you drive the speed limit, you could be saving the planet.
11: Oh, really?
12: I'm like, okay, this has got to be some sort of BS. It's researchers at the University of Minnesota. They found that speeding is costing Americans around 50,000 metric tons of carbon dioxide pollution every single day. Researchers say if drivers simply stuck to posted speed limits, the country could save more than 6 million gallons of gasoline every day. All you have to do is slow down a bit instead of accelerating and braking aggressively. What's going through my mind is, different cop friends I've had, the old saying sort of rings true. 5, you're fine. 10, you're mine.
11: Yeah.
12: Somewhere around the number, like 7 miles an hour over the speed limit, you're probably okay. And it all depends on the area you're in when you're doing that. I mean, if you got, like a small town cop that wants to make an example out of you, 7 could get you a ticket.
11: Oh, for sure.
12: And other places, bigger city, if you're not going 10 mile an hour over, well, are you even going the speed limit?
11: Yeah.
12: Sort of the mindset. But they said as part of the study, just following the speed limit would only add about 54 seconds per day for the average driver. Mm-hmm. okay. Maybe.
11: Yeah.
12: The average driver. Exactly. Like, how much over the speed limit are you talking? And then how far is the driving you have to do?
11: Yeah.
12: All that to try to, you know, figure it out. And so then at the end of the story, they say, so here's the question. Would you trade less than a minute a day in exchange for safer air, safer roads, and a little bit more money in your pocket? And I could not help it in my mind. All I heard was,
1: he's pounding down, running up that bucket. Are we going to do what they say can be done?
12: I'm not trading it. No. No. No, and that's not for me. No, thank you. I think I'll just keep on rolling the way I've been rolling. It'll be fine.
11: Out of spite, I'm just going to go out to the parking lot and turn on my truck, let it idle for the rest of the show.
12: Oh, gosh. No. Is that going to get people to stop speeding? Give me a break. There has been some more climate nonsense debunked. We got to get to that. Nimrod's in the news and a news update next.

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8: Hello, this is Michael Douglas. 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

0: A heat advisory begins at noon today. An extreme heat watch begins at 9 p.m. tomorrow night. An extreme heat warning begins at noon tomorrow. A blend of clouds and sun with fog and spots early today, with daytime highs approaching 90. Winds out of the southwest, 5 to 10 miles per hour. Partly cloudy skies tonight, lows level off around 72. That's the weatherology forecast for AM 1300 KGLO. Currently, 68.
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10: Toolkit, which is a resource not developed by the Smithsonian, but utilized by it. Now, what is the Mass Action Toolkit? Well, the project had a name before it had a plan. The acronym came to me before I knew what it would become. In December of 2014, this is according to the person who founded it, a group of museum bloggers wrote a joint statement urging museums to respond to the crisis happening in Ferguson.
11: Oh my gosh.
10: Very few did. Well, of course. It's like, well, dang. What do we have to do about it?
11: No kidding.
10: Museums Respond to Ferguson was born out of that, and then it became this mass action toolkit that's available to try to insert social justice into the museum space.
11: So it all started, and what happened in Ferguson was based on a lie.
10: Yes. Hands up, don't shoot.
11: Okay.
10: Yeah.
11: So that's where it starts.
10: Yes.
11: Which brings us to what, this question?
10: Brandon Gill wants to know...

0: about, well, a particular thing in the Mass Action Toolkit made available by the Smithsonian.
1: Okay, roll it.
2: Is it important to be polite?
3: Yes, sir.
2: It's also interesting because the same Mass Action Toolkit that your organization has been promoting references politeness as a defining characteristic of white supremacy culture. Ma'am, are you a white supremacist?
3: No, sir.
2: You're not. Can you help me square why your organization says that being polite is part of being a white supremacist?
3: I'm not exactly familiar with that passage of the Mass Action Toolkit, which is not.
2: I can show you the passage right here.
0: We didn't develop it. No, you just promote it, right?
1: Oh my gosh, that's hilarious. He is so good at pointing stuff like that out.
0: He is.
1: So then, yeah, I want the old follow-up. Are they going to take that away? That politeness is, what is it?
0: Politeness is part of white supremacist culture.
1: Yeah.
2: Politeness as a defining characteristic.
1: Defining characteristic, that's it.
0: See, and I don't understand that, because when I think white supremacist groups, I think the KKK, very famously not polite people.
1: Not at all. No.
0: That's...
1: No. No, that's something. Boy, that's hilarious. Okay, I mentioned Robbie Starbuck, who's exposed a lot of different companies, was friends with Charlie Kirk, has seen what has happened over time, especially with Candace Owens, talking about how, what, TPUSA was in on it, she's gone after Erica Kirk, and it's been this ongoing thing. So I just happened to see this on X. This whole special that he put together is like 58 minutes long.
0: Yeah.
1: Easy to check out. And the beginning of it is, well, it starts like this.
4: Over the past 10 months, I've seen my friend Charlie Kirk's murder used in some of the most grotesque ways somebody can possibly conceive of. And it's been heartbreaking to watch. Bad actors have taken a spiritual revival that his murder sparked and they've stomped on it just before reversing to run over it again. And I've had enough. So today, I'm going to do what bad actors really don't want anyone to do, and yes, I am signing up to take the arrows that go along with doing this. You've likely heard the theories by now, ranging from President Trump did it, to Erica did it, no, Turning Point did it, Israel did it, no, it was the Egyptians. Actually, maybe it was the French Foreign Legion, in league with a Mormon B cult. Or was it guys in maroon shirts? It seems to change...
1: You're laughing, David.
0: The beekeeper thing was really funny to me.
1: Yeah, that was pretty good. Yeah, he goes on.
4: The bullet, it came from below, or was it behind? Or was it from the front row? Wait, actually, there was no bullet at all. It was an exploding mic, and there was a trap door involved. Every week, there's a new villain to frame. Every week, a new bombshell that's going to break this wide open. And every week, the last bombshell quietly disappears. Unlike people who are paying their bills on these theories, I will not be keeping any monetization from this video. I'll either send it to a trust for Charlie's kids if his team can coordinate it, or I'll donate it to a cause that was near and dear to Charlie's heart. That being said, it is time to take a blowtorch to the various conspiracy theories about how state actors were secretly responsible for the assassination of our friend Charlie Kirk.
1: Yeah. And the way it starts is almost like a trailer. It gives you like a preview of what's to come. You know what I mean? And that started like
4: every
1: this.
4: Every week there's a new villain to frame. Every week, a new bombshell that's going to break this wide open. And every week, the last bombshell quietly disappears. This brings us somewhere between, let's say, 800 and 2,000 people who would be involved in the murder of Charlie Kirk. Your theory requires the world's smartest killers to pick the world's dumbest plan, leave the shooter alive, leave his texts intact, and fool everyone except you and Candace Owens.
1: Right. Yeah.
0: Yeah, the logistics is a problem with all of that.
1: Very much so. But it always changes.
0: Oh, for sure.
1: And he points that out. Because
5: she's a female. She's trapped. I'm just scared and, like, I'm looking online.
1: When she was mocking Erica Kirk.
5: They're just saying, like, they want me to die. Now, Mr. Vice President, I'm just so overwhelmed. Dab, dab, dab. No tears. I'm so overwhelmed.
4: I think it's disgusting that influencer wars and drama and people saying stupid things to each other has become the narrative instead of a spiritual revival. When you watch Candace, you need to ask yourself, what win is she stacking up? Because right now, it looks like the only win is happening in her bank account. His death, his murder is not entertainment, and people have turned it into that. It's turned into infotainment, and it's pretty sick.
1: Yeah, because they're tracking how much money she's making off views. And as long as you keep it going somehow, some way, you just keep racking in money.
0: Pretty much it. Yeah.
1: Yeah. So, yeah, I don't know if that will be addressed. I really don't pay attention to much of what she says.
0: Yeah.
1: you know, something else will come up at some point in time. But I am glad that Robbie Starbucks, like, okay, enough.
0: Well, it is kind of hard that the guy who took on DEI and critical race theory in corporate America so effectively that they would change their HR policies just from him giving a phone call to them.
1: Oh, yeah. It's John somehow, Deere, Harley Davidson, yeah. Robbie Starbucks on the phone. No!
0: Jack Daniels. Yeah. It's like, yeah, that guy is somehow in league with communist, Jewish, beekeeper, enthusiast, cult leaders, and the French Foreign Legion, the Macrons, and the FBI, and the CIA. And the only person who's been able to connect that dots is somebody with a podcast.
1: Correct.
0: Sure. That makes sense. Yeah.
1: Yes. And it's that time. We do it a couple of times a day. Go around the table. It may not be the biggest story out there, but it caught your attention. You want to bring it in? David, what's your story here?
0: Well, I had missed this, but apparently it's been mathematically proven as to why soccer kind of sucks.
1: Wow. Yeah. I'm really interested to hear this.
0: This is from Robert Lynch. The favorite fails to win 45% of the time in soccer. That's higher than baseball, hockey, basketball, and football. Compare that to tennis, where over five sets, the favorite loses only about 21% of the time. In other words, play long enough and skill wins out. However, in an average 90-minute soccer match, the better team is only slightly more likely to win than the better player is in a single hand of poker. Both are basically coin flips. The main thing that drives the randomness is low event count. A basketball game, for example, has around 100 possessions per team. A tennis match has hundreds of points, but a soccer match can turn on a single shot hitting the crossbar, one bad call, or a ball bouncing off of someone's shin. There's simply not enough scoring for skill to drown out luck. You saw it this month. Spain, European champions, 90 times the population, controlled the ball for 70% of the half and took 27 shots at Cape Verde, who were playing in their first World Cup ever and could not score once. Cape Verde, a nation the size of Guilford County, North Carolina, then drew all three of their group games and advanced to the knockout round. If this were a one-off, it'd be a great underdog story. But it happens all the time. In 2018, Iceland, population 350,000, tied Argentina. If tennis worked this way, no one would ever win more than one Grand Slam, and there'd be a new group of people you've never heard of in the quarterfinals every time. Which is to say, with soccer, most of what you're watching is luck. It's like professional, it's like watching professional roulette on television.
1: Wow. And see, the thing is, I don't know enough about soccer to know, is that a great take or is that full of baloney? I'm not sure.
0: I think it's just the numbers.
1: Yeah. Well, it is, man. And I know there's a skill to all of it, like with the headers and all that sort of stuff. But there is a randomness to it, and especially with part of the sport being about acting.
0: Yeah.
1: And I know you could say the same thing about basketball, at least to an extent, when you're, you know, flopping and stuff like that. But it's different level with soccer.
0: Yeah, it is.
1: And I have no idea, the dude that got booted, basically, because it was Argentina down a guy, was that a good call or not? I don't know. I don't know the game well enough to know. I mean, guys falling down all the time.
0: Yeah.
1: Who knows? That's a funny take, though. We'll say that. I happen to see this headline, and I'm like, I don't know if I believe this or not. But the headline was, most Americans are willing to swap out meat for beans.
0: I'm sure.
1: I love your reaction.
0: I'm sure.
1: And, okay, it's a little misleading because you get into the story, and it's saying, well, 95% of Americans say they eat beans fairly regularly, and 57% of meat eaters say they'd be willing to swap out meat for beans at least once a week.
0: Oh, well.
1: Well, that's still not the same.
0: Yeah.
1: And I wouldn't even be one of those because I'm not a fan of beans. I'm not swapping out meat for beans. According to this, 53% say they do it to be healthier. 41% they do it to reduce the cost of groceries. 40% want an alternative protein source. And 34% would do it to cut back on processed foods. Okay. And then it goes into what beans are the most popular, all that stuff. So once a week, as a meat guy, are you swapping out meat once a week for beans?
0: I eat beans probably three times a week.
1: Okay.
0: And with my, as a side, with meat.
1: Now that's a great American right there. I like it. If you beans at all, it's not a substitute. It goes along with the meat.
0: Add on to that protein, brother.
1: There you go. All right. Man arrested for surfing naked on train. Oh, come on. Nimrod's in the news and a news update coming up next.

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0: The Markley, Van Camp, and Robbins Show. Jamie Markley, David Van Camp, Scott Robbins. You know, if you're waking up in the middle of the night and you're sweating, you're thinking, man, the heat outside, I hate it because I can't sleep good. It may not be the heat outside. 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
0: News update, David Van Camp.
1: Oh, boy, there's some big CYA happening in the state of New Jersey right now. This is a big deal. So we've heard a lot about elections and election integrity. And, well, there's, you know, Trump is just, you're making things up. Safe and secure.
0: Okay.
1: Well, Governor Mikey Sherrill decided to put out a statement ahead of this breaking in the news, saying, last week I learned that a serious software error in New Jersey's motor vehicle system led to the registration of roughly 6,600 people who indicated they were not U.S. citizens between June 2023 and June 2024. And I love how she ends that sentence, almost 3 years prior to my taking office, by the way. So when they're getting their driver's license or applying for a driver's license or an ID card, they're asked, are you a U.S. citizen? Well, in this case, almost 7,000 people clicked no, not a U.S. citizen. But the system registered them to vote. Now, they were just registered to vote, right? About 400 of them actually cast ballots.
0: Again. It never happens. It never happens. And if it does, it's incredibly rare.
1: Yes. And then what are you supposed to do about that after the fact? Because we're just finding out about this, almost 2 years after the last presidential election?
0: Right.
1: You can't, there's no way to rectify this error here. But they clicked no, and these people, most of them did the right thing. They clicked no when asked if they were a U.S. citizen, and the system messed up. Messed up. Sure.
0: You're not buying that either.
1: No, I'm not buying that either.
0: No.
1: And so now they're getting out ahead of this, and I love this. She writes, Trump has zero credibility on the issue of election integrity. No, I think he's got some. I think you just explained why he's got some integrity on the issue of election integrity.
0: Yes, and they just released info the legacy media didn't cover. And it seems like you're getting out in front of this to cover your own behind.
1: Absolutely she is. It's smart to do that, and I appreciate the transparency, even if it comes under duress.
0: Yeah. Well, all right. I have a completely unrelated question. I thought with Avengers Endgame, that was it. The trailer just dropped for Avengers Doomsday. And that's coming out December 18th, because I haven't followed this. I watched almost all those movies until the Endgame, and then I'm like, okay, I'm done. And I haven't been to a Marvel movie since. And then I'm like, wait, I thought it was done.
1: Yeah, I never finished Endgame. I was so bored in that movie.
0: Wow. Like all that time put into it, not to see it through?
1: Yeah, no. I didn't care.
0: Yeah, I know. Yeah, and at least Thor is in this one. I don't know. And they got Robert Downey Jr. playing a
1: Doctor Doomsday. Doom, I think.
0: Yeah. Who's this?
2: They're far stronger than all of us put together, and they died.
0: Now I got you chumps to fight with, apparently. The new crew. I don't know if I can get into that or not. We got to get the Nimrods. Here we go.
3: When the going gets tough.
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5: All right, Dean.
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4: I love the poorly educated.
0: All right. Nimrods in the News. Well, go to Colorado. Police arrested a dude from Arizona, Daniel Balance. Why? He was caught surfing naked on top of a moving locomotive.
1: Oh.
0: The department said in a statement, for those of you who had the unfortunate experience of seeing this gentleman, I want you to know that he was arrested on felony and misdemeanor charges. Daniel expressed his love of vodka, beer, and playing the banjo. Unfortunately, we had to separate him from those he loves in the train ride. Well, at least they had fun with it. Yeah. Naked guy on the train, and that's Nimrod's in the news.
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9: Smile, buddy.
8: Come on, smile. Oh, honey, he's still not smiling.
9: Maybe he's not a smiler.
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9: Maybe he's just being a boy. 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
11: From ABC News, I'm Brian Clark. 3 months after an armed man tried to rush through a security checkpoint at the White House Correspondents' Dinner, the rescheduled event took place last night with President Trump front and center.
12: But just like my presidency, the second time is always better. Always better. And the third time will be better yet. I'm only kidding.
11: One of the dominant events of the president's second term has been the war with Iran. ABC's Matt Rivers says the latest after the breakdown of the ceasefire.
13: They want to be the tough guys, but they do want to make a deal.
14: But 2 weeks after the end of the ceasefire, Iran showing no such signs publicly. Instead, expanding strikes across the region, launching a wave of drone attacks against U.S. targets. Smoke seen near a base in Iraq where U.S. forces are deployed. Bahrain, Kuwait, and Jordan also intercepting Iranian incoming fire.
11: Cases of the cyclosporiasis illness continuing to climb in the U.S. The CDC now says there are more than 12,000 suspected cases in 9 states. Linked to iceberg lettuce from Mexico, says ABC's Andrew Dimbert.
15: The lettuce was distributed by Taylor Farms and sourced from central Mexico. Late Friday, Taylor Farms announcing it had suspended all production from that region. Previously, the shutdown was limited to iceberg lettuce implicated in the outbreak and a voluntary recall in 27 states for other iceberg lettuce products out of an abundance of caution.
11: Fires in Spain and France have disrupted life for hundreds of thousands of people and tourists, says ABC's Marcus Moore.
16: Spain declaring a national emergency. Fires scorching at least 37,000 acres. New evacuations in Madrid as 3 massive fires exploded in size on Friday and merged into one just outside the city, creating a catastrophic situation that's closing in on populated areas. Local officials calling it the worst fire in the history of the Madrid region.
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20: Two men were stabbed in New York City's Upper West Side on Thursday, and a 51-year-old man, Raul Morales, was arrested and charged with attempted murder and hate crime, says ABC's Aaron Katursky in New York.
21: Morales was moved a short time ago from the police precinct on Manhattan's Upper West Side. That's just blocks from where he allegedly stabbed two men in their 50s Thursday afternoon, while police said he shouted Allahu Akbar. An Asian man was stabbed in the back with a knife. A Jewish man was stabbed in the chest with a screwdriver. Both victims, thankfully, are recovering in the hospital.
20: Health officials on an FDA panel discussing whether people will be able to access peptides. They're the substances gaining traction on social media for their purported health benefits. ABC medical correspondent Dr. Alok Patel has more.
22: This isn't something new. Our bodies make thousands of peptides all the time, such as insulin and other hormones, and even manufactured peptides have been around. GLP-1, there is another example of a peptide. The conversation really is about these wellness peptides. For example, BPC-157, which has the internet buzzing and has been for a few years. And regarding if they're safe and effective, short answer, we don't know and we don't really know, because a lot of the evidence and data is based on anecdotes.
20: Former Dallas Cowboys quarterback Tony Romo was arrested Thursday night in Milwaukee on suspicion of operating while under the influence. Romo starred for the Dallas Cowboys. He is now a top NFL TV analyst for CBS. Brian Clark, ABC News.
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25: A heat advisory begins at noon today. An extreme heat watch begins at 9 p.m. tomorrow night. An extreme heat warning begins at noon tomorrow. A bloodshine mix with clouds at times today, with daytime highs approaching 90. Winds out of the southwest, 5 to 10 miles per hour. Partly cloudy skies again tonight, lows level off around 72. That's the weatherology forecast for AM 1300 KGLO. Currently 70.
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0: The Markley, Van Camp, and Robbins Show. Jamie Markley, David Van Camp, Scott Robbins will be back tomorrow. News update, David Van Camp.
1: Well, I just want to hit on this again really quick. So the governor of New Jersey is getting ahead of some, I guess, what was going to be a big scoop. But 6,600 non-citizens who applied for driver's licenses in New Jersey were registered to vote. Even though they said when they were applying, it asked the question, are you a citizen, chick, yes or no? They clicked no, but the state registered them to vote anyway. Now, how many people just clicked yes and the state didn't catch it?
0: Exactly. We have no idea.
1: But the Save America Act, terrible.
0: Yes, it's racist.
1: Come on. About 400 people who were mistakenly registered to vote actually voted.
0: Wow.
1: And releasing this information today, Governor Mikey Sherrill says this is proof that they're ensuring they protect elections. You've actually just proven you're incapable of protecting elections.
0: Yes. What it's proof of is someone else got the story and you had to get out in front of it.
1: Yeah.
0: And this way you can sort of try to control the narrative the best you can at this point.
1: Yes.
0: You know, all this talk about election integrity and legacy media didn't even cover what Trump had said the other night or do an analysis of all the files that were released. Yeah. They didn't do it. But it's interesting when you go back in time and hear the likes of Whoopi Goldberg and Kamala Harris talking about paper ballots back in 2019, for crying out loud.
2: You said something I have been saying forever and ever, and I'm going to say 45 seconds. You've been saying that it's time for us to go back to paper ballots. Why?
4: Because Russia can't hack a piece of paper.
2: There you go.
1: Yeah. Trump ought to just do a press conference where he plays all of these clips.
0: I would love it.
1: Where he doesn't say a single word.
0: Oh, I would love that. The one I had earlier, it goes on and on and on. I only played a piece of that. Talking about, oh, yeah, these can be hacked, and that's why we should do paper ballots, blah, blah, blah. Did you see Ron DeSantis with Bill Maher? And it was the gotcha on Maher? Because I'll just play you the clip. Because in the beginning, it seemed like he had DeSantis on his heels, and then it just sort of got flipped. Roll it.
5: But you campaigned for election deniers in 2022. This I do not forgive. Well, to quote the Godfather. I mean, Carrie Lake, who said Biden is an illegitimate president, Trump didn't.
6: Well, now she's attacking me, so maybe I did make a mistake there, because she's out there saying, she's trying to say that we mandated vax in Florida. We did the opposite. We protected people even from private mandates. So that may have been.
5: But Trump lost the election, right?
6: Yeah, yeah.
5: Okay, so why did you campaign for people who?
6: Because I wanted to see Republicans win key races.
5: And
6: I think it's important.
5: That's not a deal breaker issue for you? That's not democracy?
6: Well, okay, well, let's go back to 2016. Your friends in Hollywood were cutting ads telling the Electoral College to vote against Trump in the Electoral College because it was stolen. They said Russia stole the election. For years they said that. So don't act like this is like a unique thing in modern history of the country.
5: First,
0: good point.
5: First of all, Ron, I have no friends in Hollywood.
6: You do remember those commercials now. I remember them.
0: Pretty good back and forth.
1: Yeah.
0: Yeah. So, yeah, that's pretty interesting out of New Jersey today.
1: Yes, it is.
0: And then what is Jasmine Crockett talking about with the Smithsonian conversation today on Capitol Hill?
1: She's really mad because Republicans are having this hearing today about, you know, wokeness in the Smithsonian, et cetera. And Jasmine Crockett brought up the World Cup, and I'm having trouble following all of this, but maybe you can make sense of it.
7: The World Cup that captured the imaginations of the entire world when they saw all of these people of color that was playing for all these teams. And ultimately, if you recall, the last two teams, it was Argentina and Spain. And it seemed like the vast majority of the world was rooting for Argentina, or actually against Argentina, right? And why was that? Just give me an explanation, if you could guess. If you'll just let him finish the answer.
8: Spain had the best team. Maybe that's why they were rooting for them.
7: There's also a racist history that exists.
9: Mr. Breyer, you're recognized.
7: Thank you.
0: She doesn't even know who people were rooting for.
1: But
0: whichever it was racist.
1: Yes, yeah, right.
0: Okay. The racist thing with Jasmine has really jumped the shark. I mean, it's dude.
1: Well,
0: it has for a long time, but this is something, like, I don't even have a point, but it's racist. Like, we've joked about she'll make anything racist. And I think, is this the same rant today? Because, yes, it's July 21st, 2026, an anti-ICE rant from Jasmine Crockett.
1: Okay.
0: I'll just roll it.
7: On every single level. level that worked together to make sure that that was shut down. But let's talk about what this is really about. And I know y'all knew it was coming, especially once I showed up. It's racist. It's just racist.
0: Of course it is.
7: Racist, okay? Now let me tell you why it is racist, all right? This ain't about whether or not you're concerned that the immigrant is coming in and the immigrant is going to kill everybody. That is not what it is. It's not. It's the things like what your fearless leader said when he said they're poisoning the blood, okay? What this is about is racism. Because the last time I checked, supposedly this administration, supposedly not even just this administration, let me just be clear, your president, he is the one that said white South African refugees needed their own program. And so therefore, he decided that he would raise the cap on how many refugees could come into the United States, but it was only raised for white South Africans. The administration set a limit of 17,500 slots, planned to admit more white South Africans as refugees this year.
0: You're so growing impatient, David. I can see it.
1: Okay. She's just saying the same words over and over again.
10: Yes.
1: Is there a point here?
10: I don't know.
7: What's the point? Every time I see these images of these officers who obviously are completely incompetent, none of that money that has been given to ICE has been given so that they could be trained up and know how to do the daggone job. Seems like they are specifically targeting people because of how they look. In fact, earlier, one of my colleagues from across the aisle.
0: Hold on a second. This goes on for like another 3 minutes. Last I checked, Jasmine, when you're looking at all the files of people that are here illegally and have committed crimes who ICE was going after first, they just happened to be people of color. We didn't have mice or a crazy amount of immigration from Sweden.
1: No.
0: That didn't happen. So what do you think is going to happen? It has nothing to do with the color of anyone's skin. I know that's what you deal in all the time. That's like the gig. But for most people, it's not that. It's they want the criminals out of the country. That's it.
1: Yes.
0: And as long as immigration is legal, people don't care if their doctor is Indian. They don't. They just want the best doctor. It has nothing to do with color of skin. I know that breaks your heart, but that's the truth. My goodness, man. Everything.
1: I do like that.
0: And then there was more of her. My gosh. There was also Ayanna Pressley. And this, again, they're talking to Dr. Blight, and this is about the Smithsonian? Talking about neo-fascist autocrats? What in the heck is that about? I have no idea. What is she saying? Roll it. Go ahead. We'll just suffer together.
11: Dr. Blight, when people see the warning signs that you mentioned, why is it important that they speak up and take action?
8: It's important because if the people don't stand up, they lose these institutions. And as you just suggested, the black world came to America for the World Cup. I wonder if people notice that the world is black and brown, and the teams from European countries were black and brown.
1: Okay.
0: People were welcome from all over the world, no matter what their color was.
1: Right. What is that?
0: I know. I don't even know what we're talking about with these people. Just the same stuff. It's just you just scream it's racist because we said so. And we're used to getting our way. And there are just enough people in the country now that are like, no, we're done with it. Just done.
1: The world is black and brown. I don't know if you knew that. What?
0: My gosh, okay. Man. And then you have the left with a guy like Hassan Piker saying one of the biggest mass murders in history, pretty good.

0: convention, and he likes to dress up like Chairman Mao.
1: Which is amazing.
0: And talked about how it was to honor him.
1: Oh, roll it.
2: I got stopped by a cop who thought I was like making fun of Mao Zedong, which I never would and never will. Mao Zedong is one of the great leaders of this world, okay? A man who changed the entire universe, the entire planet, okay? For real, yes. I mean, there was a lot of excesses, let's be real, but the People's Republic of China would not exist without Mao Zedong.
0: Well, yeah. What? The thing is that's interesting about Hassan Piker in particular is he's not particularly well-spoken. He's an idiot. Mm-hmm. I mean, he really, just listen to him talk, and he can't form a coherent argument at all. If he, let's say, was 280 pounds, mm-hmm. had acne, a receding hairline, and white, yeah. you would not know him. You would never have heard of him.
1: It's the looks and the name.
0: Right. It's the fact that he's in pretty good shape and he's a good-looking dude. That's it.
1: Man, that was just an interesting group of audio clips that we just had there together. And honestly, it's not that often where my jaw is like open going, I don't even know what the hell they're talking about. Part of it. And the other part is, I can't believe that dude just said that.
0: Yeah. Well, in terms of the 20th century, which was a brutal century for humanity,
1: yes.
0: in terms of just widespread death, Mao Zedong, he's the freaking league leader when it comes to killing his own people.
1: Yes. But a great leader, he says. Wow. Okay. There's plenty more to get to. You know what? I think you may be surprised by this. They always talk about the big income gap. The rich and the poor in America is a travesty.
0: Yeah.
1: There are certain stats that they leave out of that when they are projecting this huge gap. Which I'm like, okay, this economist, you'll want to hear this bit coming up in just a few. And the five stories we're watching today coming right up.

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0: Right. Has the whole world gone crazy?
1: Yes.
0: Possibly. This is Markley, Van Camp, and Robbins Show. Jamie Markley, David Van Camp, Scott Robbins will be back tomorrow. Now it's the five stories we're watching today.
1: All right, number five, Lindsey Graham's sister Darlene says she will be running for a full Senate term in South Carolina after filling the rest of her late brother's term now. Number four, Nicaragua's socialist president Daniel Ortega declares the country will no longer have elections, as Latin America has seen a major surge in conservative capitalists winning elections.
0: Why have the illusion of it?
1: Right, exactly. Just, whatever, we're just going to cancel it. No more. Yeah. Number three, the U.S. Department of the Treasury has prevented nearly $99 million in federal payments from being dispersed to deceased individuals using a new verification system. Yeah. Number two, update on the COVID cover-up. In February 2021, Customs wanted to talk to this guy named Peter Daszak, a key figure at that Wuhan lab. Well, Customs wanted to talk to him, and they were going to stop him at the airport, but the FBI called off the dogs. They said, nah, don't talk to him. Don't worry about it.
0: Biden's Department of Justice. Way to go.
2: You're really attacking not only Dr. Anthony Fauci, you're attacking science.
1: Mm-hmm. All right, and then number one, it's so frustrating, and the lip service we're getting from the Democrats about this is frustrating as well. 6,600 non-citizens who applied for driver's license in New Jersey were registered to vote, even though they said they were not citizens. These are not people who tried to game the system. They clicked no, not a citizen, when they were getting their paperwork. About 400 of them actually did vote. Governor Mikey Sherrill says this is proof that they're ensuring to protect their elections. And also,
0: it's proof that you failed.
1: Yes. And also, it's still attacking Donald Trump as having no leg to stand on, basically, when it comes to talking about election integrity. Well, no, I think he's got a leg to stand on.
0: And they released the files.
1: In fact, I believe, at least in the state of New Jersey that we know of, he's got about 6,600 legs to stand on.
0: Yes, agreed. Wow. Okay. I mentioned the income gap and how that's always talked about on the left. John Stossel was talking with economist Don Boudreau, and he's bringing this up. I don't know if John Stossel knew this or not, but he acted surprised.
3: That gap is due to a statistical illusion.
4: What's the illusion?
3: First of all, the Census Bureau, which is where those numbers come from, they don't count the handouts given to low-income households, which are large. They don't count the taxes paid by high-income households, which are also large. Once you take just those two things into account, the measured level of income differences between high-income Americans and low-income Americans shrinks dramatically.
4: And they just don't count it?
3: They just don't count it.
4: Why?
3: The Census Bureau has been asked this. I've never seen a good answer.
4: The government says 11% of the population lives in poverty. Shouldn't government do more to help?
3: That's false. The official measure is 11%. But if you take account of the transfers that are paid to lower income households, that figure falls to 2.5%. We have basically conquered poverty in America. It's astonishing that we've done it.
0: Dude, brought this up before because you're talking about what is considered poor in the United States. Yeah. People with, you know, the latest smartphone, all the appliances, amenities, all this stuff. Talking with other Christian people going, okay, one of the things we're supposed to do is give to the poor, mm-hmm. right? And maybe that's through your church or it's through a charity or whatever it is. What is the poor? Mm-hmm. Because the poor defined in America is not the poor defined by biblical standards. When it was written. And you're always trying to figure that out.
1: Yeah.
0: It's not that you shouldn't be generous. You should. But wisely.
1: Mm-hmm. Well, the impoverished people around the world who are living on less than a dollar a day.
0: Exactly.
1: You know.
0: Yeah. Wow. Okay. Something else we still got to get to. Former Texas State Guard vet dropped out of Penn State. Can't wait to tell you why. Next.

0: A heat advisory begins at noon today. An extreme heat watch begins at 9 p.m. tomorrow night. An extreme heat warning begins at noon tomorrow. Sunshine mixed with clouds at times today, with daytime highs approaching 90. Winds out of the southwest, 5 to 10 miles per hour. Partly cloudy skies again tonight, lows level off around 72. That's the weatherology forecast for AM 1300 KGLO. Currently, 70.
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11: That would stick up for Biden. Say he was fit. He's running circles around his staff. Right. Of course he's ready to run again. And then call out Trump for being senile. This happened with Seth Moulton today on PMS Now. And he actually got called out on it.
12: I mean, he's so senile. I don't know if he remembers that he signed the agreement. But I think what's remarkable
13: about... We do not know that he's senile. That is a medical assessment that we cannot make. Steph can't
12: Okay,
13: make it,
12: but common sense. I mean, look at this guy every day.
11: So the legal team must have told the host, hey, yeah. We got to be careful with this stuff. Right. And again, well, he's, I mean, look at him every day and trying to tell people that Biden was great.
14: Mm-hmm.
11: Yeah, of course
15: America
11: he was.
15: America is a nation that can be defined in a single word. I was going to put him foot.
11: Exactly.
14: Yeah.
11: Fit. That guy. Of course.
14: That's what it should say on the Trump $1 coin.
11: Yes, yeah. That's how I define America. You better believe it, Joe. That right.
14: Yeah.
11: What was your update?
14: Oh, well, I mean, this is an outrageous story. 6,600 people who were getting driver's licenses or state IDs in New Jersey between 2023 and 2024, they were non-citizens. They clicked the button, apparently, that said, no, I'm not a citizen. But they were registered to vote by the state anyway. About 400 of those people actually did cast ballots. They voted. The vast majority did not. They were like, well, no, I'm not a citizen. I don't get to vote. They were more honest than others.
11: Mm-hmm.
14: Mikey Sherrill, the governor of New Jersey, is getting out in front of this because I think it was probably going to break. Like, someone had gotten word of it, and it's like, all right, we're going to get in front of this to make us look like, hey, we're on the ball here, okay? We're doing this. And in the statement that she initially put out, she did say, this happened more than about 3 years before I took office. Don't blame me for this.
11: Yeah.
14: But then she's trying to turn it around on Trump, like election integrity and concerns about election integrity is just one big conspiracy theory. Here she is speaking just moments ago.
11: Okay.
16: Let me be clear. Donald Trump has zero credibility on the issue of election integrity. For the past 10 years, he's cried wolf and peddled bizarre conspiracy theories about fraud with no evidence. I saw the consequences of Trump's lies on January 6th. I was in the Capitol when he and his followers tried to steal the election and put the lives of hundreds of members of our law enforcement at risk.
11: Mm-hmm. Okay, that's obviously all prepared.
14: Yeah.
11: Just nonsense. They just released the files the other night after the speech and talking about what China has done. And then to say, well, he's got no credibility.
14: Yeah.
11: And I'm sure to a lot of the audience of that, they'll say, well, yeah, we totally understand what you're saying there, Mikey. And you were asking off air if I thought Good Morning America will cover it tomorrow. I would say if I had to guess, no. But if they do, it will be probably at the bottom of the hour when they come back from break and do it in one of those 10 to 15 second quick hit type things.
14: Well, I don't know. I think they might actually cover it because it's in New Jersey. It's their backyard.
11: Yeah.
14: And so it's like, you know, they treat anything that happens in that part of the country as just like local news that everybody's got to know.
11: Right.
14: And so I think maybe it's going to be unavoidable to cover it in the morning shows tomorrow. But it is going to be, this is by a mistake. Or by mistake, they've rectified this. And, you know, then they'll probably pivot to Trump like Mikey Sherrill is doing right now.
11: Right. And using some sort of false claim as an example.
14: Yeah.
11: Yeah. Again, man, when you're talking about all the election integrity... And it's infuriating that the SAFE Act hasn't been passed already by Republicans. I can't even explain it to people. It's like, why hasn't it happened? I'm like, I really don't have a great explanation. But you've had all these Democrats for a long, long time talking about how, oh my gosh, our elections are not safe. We've got to do everything possible. The machines can be hacked. We played part of the montage earlier.
17: Hack into them. It makes it seem like all these states are doing different things, but in fact, three companies are controlling them.
18: It is the individual voting machines that pose some of the greatest risks.
19: There are a lot of states that are dealing with antiquated machines, right, which are vulnerable to being hacked.
11: Yes, of course. And of course, Hillary Clinton was out there in front of all of it. She led the montage.
17: Hack into them. It makes it seem like...
11: No, way at the beginning with Hillary. Yes.
20: Virginia just stopped using touchscreen computer voting because it's so vulnerable.
17: Right.
20: We need to look at all the voting machines. Every Secretary of State needs to be, you know, assisted in making sure that they are not being hacked and attacked.
21: I continue to think that our voting machines are too vulnerable.
22: Our researchers have repeatedly demonstrated that ballot recording machines and other voting systems are susceptible to tampering.
23: Even hackers with limited prior knowledge, tools, and resources are able to breach voting machines in a matter of minutes.
11: Yeah.
14: Hmm. But now it's a conspiracy theory.
11: Exactly. Yep, with no proof.
14: Other thing I want to know about with New Jersey is how many people clicked yes, I am a citizen, when that was a lie.
11: Yeah, because it doesn't seem like that question's been asked yet.
14: Right. Well, and there's that part of it. And then also, you know, part of the key provision of the Save America Act that has been so controversial among Democrats is that you would have to actually demonstrate that you are a citizen. You would have to provide proof of citizenship when you register to vote. Boy, I think New Jersey just really gave us a good argument in favor of that.
11: Yes. Absolutely. And think about it. It just so happens in this story that the people were then able to vote, even though they clicked no.
14: Yeah.
11: How often does that work in your favor in the real world when there's a mistake?
14: Right.
11: Say I sign up for, okay, say it's a news service or a, you know, like the Wall Street Journal.
14: Yeah.
11: It's like, hey, if you want to read this for a temporary subscription, sign up here. Okay, you do. And then the temporary runs out. Now you can't see the stories.
14: Hmm.
11: Do they ever make the mistake where you can just keep doing it for free?
14: Right. No, that didn't happen.
11: Usually doesn't happen. I'm not buying that this just was some sort of glitch in the computer.
14: There's a bigger story here.
11: I totally believe that. I mentioned Texas or a former Texas State guard that went to Penn State Law School and dropped out. I happen to see this. Libs of TikTok posted this, and I thought it was really interesting. A guy named David Blackman. And it sort of highlights the left, and certainly universities, don't want to give up on critical race theory and DEI.
14: Oh, yeah.
11: Because that's been the game for years and years and years to change the language and oppressor and oppressed, and this is David Blackman.
24: Penn State required me to take a class built around critical race theory and something that they dressed up as an anti-racism course. I could disagree in my own head, but to pass the class, I felt that I had to write what they wanted to hear. And I wasn't willing to sacrifice my reputation and buy a law degree with my conscience.
11: Okay, so again, Penn State Law School. And this is just, you know, part of it. And he goes on.
24: There was almost definitely compulsion. It was built into the lessons. It was built into the assignments. When you have a law dean stand in front of you and say you are a part of a broader coalition, it's compelled speech, plain and simple. Nobody was discussing the law in a two-form situation where they were like, well, you got to do things this way, but here's the opposite side of this, like they do in other forms of legal education. And I served in law enforcement, and I also served in the Texas State Guard, and I wasn't going to pay a public university to tell me that my country, my profession, and everything that I had done up to this point was oppressive. But
11: good for
24: Penn
11: you.
24: State made the choice to create this class. That was completely the choice of Penn State. They chose critical race theory. They chose ideological conformity. And they chose to make it mandatory. I've decided I'm going to attain my PhD in public policy from Liberty University, and I'm going to devote my life to making sure that nobody else ever had to make the choice that I did.
11: Good. Yeah. Need guys like that.
14: Yeah, you
11: doing
14: do.
11: That. Yeah, the sentence that I loved was...
24: And I wasn't going to pay a public university to tell me that my country, my profession, and everything that I had done up to this point was oppressive.
11: Good.
14: Yeah.
11: Because that is totally ridiculous.
14: It is.
11: All right. Big poll out there. Are you a fast walker or a slow walker? If someone asked you the question, how would you answer it?
14: Probably a fast walker.
11: You know, I don't think I would have answered it that way even a couple of years ago. Thought, you know, it's sort of normal pace. I don't think of it one way or another. But it's been brought to my attention from my wife. As we will, you know, take walks in the neighborhood. And I won't even be thinking about it because usually we're in conversation. Mm-hmm. And she'll say, why are you walking ahead of me again? I don't know, actually. Why am I two steps ahead of you? And I'm like looking back and I'm talking and I'm like, I'm not even like aware that I'm walking ahead because that does seem kind of rude.
14: Yeah.
11: I mean, it's one thing if you're trying to quicken the pace on purpose.
14: Yeah.
11: But I'm not really trying to do that.
14: I don't know. You could turn around and just say, why are you not keeping up?
11: Yeah, but David, I really don't want to pick a fight at that point because we're in conversation. Not really what I'm after at that point in time. 7% said they consider themselves very fast. 29% say somewhat fast. 43% about average. Less people say they would be slow.
14: Oh, I hate the mosier.
11: Yeah.
14: The person that's just... Because that's the person that doesn't even, like... Like, if you're walking down a hallway,
11: mm-hmm.
14: they don't even go to the side. Right? The mosier is the one that will dominate somehow the bulk of the space in any public hallway.
11: Why, that does seem to be true, doesn't it?
14: It's like, and it's like you can't, like, they're saying, no, you're going at my pace, buddy. All right?
11: Yeah. Yeah. That is annoying.
14: It's very annoying to me.
11: Yeah. Yeah. Also saw a story that, AI is ruining wildlife photography.
14: Hmm.
11: They talked to a guy that's like, this is his job. And he's like, all these AI images, it's fooling people all the time. People think it's real. And, you know, it's taking away the artistry of photography. And it dilutes what's impressive. I understand if that's your gig.
14: Yeah.
11: And all of a sudden, these other images are coming out, and it just looks cooler and more vibrant. You're like, hey, that's not even real.
14: Well,
11: what do you say? I don't think you're going to be able to convince people that it doesn't look cool.
14: No. I mean, what do you say to painters who do landscapes? I mean,
11: yeah, that's true, man. So where you're at right now with AI, are you somewhat freaked out? Totally freaked out, or like it'll get figured out?
14: I think I've got enough ammo that I'm not freaked out anymore.
11: Okay. And what makes it that you're not freaked out?
14: Because I've got enough ammo.
11: So, not ammo to the argument, just ammo in general.
14: Yes, in general. So when AI becomes self-aware and starts, you know, the robot dogs going everywhere, all that stuff, I feel fairly confident in my ability to survive at least for a certain amount of time.
11: See, I was thinking to myself, like, you know, AI gets your information and it takes over and it causes havoc. You're going so far as to go robot dogs.
14: Yes.
11: Like, holy crap, I wasn't even thinking something like that.
14: Well, they're putting machine guns on these damn things now.
11: Yeah, I've seen that. That is pretty frightening. Boy, oh boy. Crazy Florida cop story, sex on the job. Nimrod to the news and a news update coming up.
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0: right. The Monthly Van Camp and Robbins Show. Jamie Markley, David Van Camp. Scott Robbins is out back tomorrow. Yeah, a lot of people talk about the weight loss injections because the results, they look dramatic. I mean, and it works, but you're talking about needles. 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And then some others are looking at the pretty intense side effects that get talked about. People really want to stay away from that. If you're in that boat and want to lose significant weight without all that, you should check out Lean.
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1: Mark Wayne Mullen, Homeland Security Secretary, weighing in on Governor Mikey Sherrill's admission that at least 6,600 people who said they were not citizens were still registered to vote in the state of New Jersey. He says, appreciate you responding back to our letter, Governor Sherrill. This should have been done a long time ago. Just one illegal vote cancels out the vote of a U.S. citizen. As we reported last week, New Jersey could have as many as 35,000 potential non-citizens registered to vote. Looking forward to working with you to secure your elections in the future.
0: So you really weren't out in front of it?
1: No.
0: It's because we were putting on the pressure?
1: Yes.
0: Got it. All right, we got to get the Nimrods. Here we go.
2: When the going gets tough.
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3: I love the poorly educated.
0: All right. Nimrods in the News, we go to Florida. This is in Howie in the Hills, Florida.
1: Oh.
0: Okay. A Florida police chief has resigned because somehow he turned a fraud investigation into a soap opera. All right, there was a guy that calls in that says, hey, listen, my current girlfriend, I've got to show you some text messages between her and the police chief. What had happened was the police chief was investigating the woman's now ex-husband. They were married at the time. Well, I'm doing an investigation on your husband for fraud. You need to meet me at this hotel. We need to talk about it. Where they engaged in consensual sex.
1: Huh.
0: And then 2 weeks later, I need to meet you again. And it happened again.
1: Well, he wanted to be thorough.
0: I guess. He's in some trouble now. And before the internal investigation come out, he has resigned. And that's Nimrod's in the News.

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5: From ABC News, I'm Brian Clark. Maine's special Democratic convention's underway. The focus is to choose a Senate candidate for the race that could be key to Democratic hopes of retaking Senate control. ABC's Christian Cordero has more.
6: Today, 601 delegates in Maine are set to officially choose a new Democratic Senate candidate to challenge Republican incumbent Senator Susan Collins in November. All signs point to the nomination going to Troy Jackson, known as the Liberal Lumberjack. He's a fifth-generation logger from Maine who also served as the president of the Maine Senate and is considered a progressive Democrat. He previously supported Graham Plattner as the Democratic Senate nominee, even rallied with him shortly before last month's primary. Plattner won the primary but then suspended his campaign after being accused of sexual assault by a former girlfriend.
5: Plattner's denied any wrongdoing. Summer road trippers are seeing gas prices climb higher. Josh Feldman's driving from Florida to New York.
7: We started at like $3.50 in South Florida, $3.60. So it's just been going up every state we hit. The lowest we've seen was like $4.10, $4.15.
5: Those prices pushed higher by higher oil prices, a result of the uncertainty in the Middle East. And President Trump Friday said the U.S. is talking to Iran, but continues to threaten ramping up the military action.
8: You can just keep doing exactly what we're doing and take them apart piece by piece. We can do it in a more rapid fashion, which we might do, or we can negotiate with them, which we're also doing right now. I mean, as we speak, we're talking to them.
5: President Trump also spoke at last night's White House Correspondents' Dinner. That was rescheduled from April, where an armed man tried to rush through a security checkpoint. The French government using a special cargo aircraft to dump flame retardants on a wildfire that's burning near Bordeaux. Large fires have forced the evacuation of about 200,000 in France and Spain. You're listening to ABC News.
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4: A teenage gunman pleaded guilty to 55 criminal counts from a 2024 high school shooting in Georgia that killed two students and two teachers. ABC's Faith Abube has more on Colt Gray, who was in court Friday.
5: Gray killing two students and two teachers with a gun his father bought him as a Christmas gift. Gray's father, Colin, convicted earlier this year after prosecutors say he repeatedly ignored red flags, survivors and victims' loved ones sharing their pain.
6: I have lived 688 days so far of a sentence with no parole. And that is what he should receive as well.
5: Gray's fate now lies in the hands of the judge, and there are only two options, life in prison with or without parole.
4: That's ABC's Faith Abube. And egg recalls now tied to a salmonella outbreak.
7: There may literally be a bad egg in your house. The FDA out with another food warning Friday, this time regarding certain types of eggs. The agency says at least 98 people across 17 states have been infected with salmonella. Midwest Poultry Services issued a voluntary recall of white shell eggs and brown cage-free shell eggs with sell-by and best-by dates between July 20th and August 17th. The recalled staples sold in several states, including Texas, Louisiana, Mississippi, and New Mexico. The FDA is investigating. I'm Stephanie Officer, ABC News.
4: I'm Brian Clark, ABC News.
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9: A heat advisory begins at noon today. An extreme heat watch begins at 9 p.m. tomorrow night. An extreme heat warning begins at noon tomorrow. Sunshine mixed with clouds at times today, with daytime highs approaching 90. Winds out of the southwest, 5 to 10 miles per hour. Partly cloudy skies again tonight, lows level off around 72. That's the weatherology forecast for AM 1300 KGLO. Currently 72.
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12: advanced manufacturing has always been one of the top two industries in the state of Iowa, so it's very important to our economy.
11: Training for a stronger Iowa workforce. New efforts to permanently remove a burdensome regulation. And in our business profile, we'll reintroduce you to a popular Vinton restaurant that came from a pair of food and drink trucks. This is the Iowa Business Report for the final weekend of July 2026.
13: The Iowa Business Report is a copyrighted production of Totally Iowa Media, which is solely responsible for its content. 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
11: Iowa Workforce Development has announced a new statewide initiative to help develop a more skilled and competitive workforce in Iowa's advanced manufacturing industry. It's all thanks to a nearly $5 million grant from the federal government. Beth Townsend is Executive Director of Iowa Workforce Development.
12: We launched the Advanced Manufacturing Pathways Development, which is a mouthful, so we call it AMPT, on June 29th. It is a grant program. We have about $4.3 million to spend, and it's for manufacturers and especially those who have participated in the Manufacturing 4.0 program through the Iowa Economic Development Authority to help upskill and or train new employees in skills that they need to take advantage or operate machines or production equipment that's got new technology or is going to help them improve their efficiency.
11: Manufacturing is really evolving and changing. This is just part of being proactive to address those changes, is it not?
12: Absolutely. We want to make sure that our advanced manufacturers remain competitive in today's world. And to your point, advanced manufacturing for the last probably 20 to 30 years has been becoming more and more technologically tied, if you will. So we use robotics, we use production lines that don't need as much human contact as they may have before, but that is just for the repetitive functions. So we really still need very high-skilled workers to operate and maintain these robotics and the computerized systems and the production lines. And so the AMPT grant is designed to help employers get the training they need to help their employees be able to do that.
11: So who is most able to take advantage of this? Is it large companies, small companies? Again, it's manufacturers themselves as opposed to employees directly.
12: That's right. It is a grant for manufacturers. There is priority given for small and medium-sized manufacturers, so those with less than 500. Those with more could apply, but we are trying to prioritize the small and medium-sized manufacturers. It's a reimbursement-type grant program, so once the training is completed, the employer will provide information regarding the expenses. Depending on the size of the manufacturer, they could be eligible up to 80% of those costs of training, depending on how the training is obtained. They get 40% on the back end of the training. So when the training is completed, they submit their documentation to show what they spent for the amount of training. They can get up to 40%. Then in 6 months, if those employees that receive that training are still with the employer, they can apply and get another 40% of that training cost reimbursed. So it's designed not only to help with training, but also maintaining your workforce. And we want to make sure that employers are well positioned to be able to retain a trained and skilled workforce.
11: And so now you've got even greater incentive for an employer to develop the employee and make sure that they are utilizing their skill set, because again, not only will it make for a better production overall for the company, but there's a higher reimbursement.
12: That's right. And, you know, most manufacturers, they're going to be selecting their employees that they want to invest in. So they already know that they're quality employees. They're already operating at a higher level, and they just want to make sure they have more skills to help that employer with their specific production requirements. So while a lot of skills in advanced manufacturing are transferable, a lot of them are unique to the system that the manufacturer is running. So the training that you receive at one manufacturer in this area may not necessarily be transferable. And I think by being selective about the employees that they train, they're going to be more likely to retain them for those 6 months and then be eligible for the maximum amount of reimbursement.
11: There were a lot of folks, not in Iowa, but a lot of folks who said, manufacturing is over. This is not a growth industry. It's always been strong in Iowa. It continues to be strong. And in fact, this is an aspect of the workforce, of the economy, that is poised for growth. Is it poised for growth in Iowa more so than other places? And if so, what's unique about our state?
12: Well, advanced manufacturing has always been one of the top two industries in the state of Iowa for quite some time now. So it's very important to our economy. And to your point, you know, we hope that it continues to grow and expand, and we need to do everything we can to make it easier for employers to be able to do that. And one of the things that we've heard from employers repeatedly through our business engagement consultants, through our town hall discussions with employers all over the state, is that they need help with workforce training. They need the ability to access resources that will allow them to train their current workforce. And then if they want to put in a new line and hire new employees, that they have access that's readily available to help them train those employees as well. And so in order to keep our advanced manufacturing industries competitive, we need to be able to provide that access to the workforce training resources. The average weekly wage for manufacturing in Iowa is about $1,500 a week, or about $77,000 a year in wages, which is a really good living in the state of Iowa with our cost of living where it is.
11: So if someone is listening to this conversation and they have a small to medium-sized manufacturing operation, they probably know about this already, but if they need to learn more, what's the process to actually get to consideration for a possible grant?
12: So we've had two webinars so far that have been recorded. So you can go on the ampd.iowa.gov website and watch the webinars, which kind of walk you through the application process. You apply at iowagrants.gov. We tried to make it as easy as we possibly can, although, of course, we want to make sure that we're using taxpayer dollars appropriately. So we do have to get a certain amount of information and make sure that those who get the awards are legitimate and we're going to meet the needs that we're trying to meet. So you can go to that website. It'll have lots of information. You can watch the webinars. It will help you fill out the applications. You can also speak with any of our business engagement consultants around the state and reach out to them in terms of filling out the application or questions about whether they should apply or not. We encourage everyone. We opened applications June 29th. Basically, this is going to be a first come, first serve. So we're going to keep the grants open until we have exhausted the funding. We've had more than 200 different individuals on our video call, so we know there's a lot of interest out there.
11: And again, as we discussed previously, this manufacturing sector is expected to grow in the next 10 years in the state of Iowa by 15%, and that's twice the national average. Is that a focus of good work ethic and good employees and Iowa being a open for business generally, not just in manufacturing? Or what can you attribute that above average predicted growth?
12: Well, Iowa has the third highest concentration of manufacturing employment nationally. We are projected to your point, to add a little over 8,000 manufacturing jobs by 2034. We currently have over 3,500 openings in manufacturing on iowaworks.gov as of the first week in July. That's down from 5,500 open manufacturing jobs in June. So we're filling those jobs. I know they've heard a lot about layoffs in manufacturing, and that is always concerning. But we've been able to help those individuals find new jobs fairly quickly through our reemployment case management program, and also just manufacturers lining up for these individuals to say, come and work for me. I've got great opportunities. I love your skills. I know that you know how to work in a production environment, and so we're anxious to have you join our team. So I would say it's a combination of a long-standing history. I mean, Iowa's history of manufacturing is really fascinating when you find out that Iowa manufacturers touch the world, you know, globally. What we manufacture here in Iowa goes everywhere, and not just in the United States, but all across the world, whether that's our heavy duty farm equipment, manufacturers who are building parts for rocket ships and airplanes. And so it's a very diverse advanced manufacturing industry. And we really need our kids, our students, to learn more about these opportunities, stay in Iowa and take advantage of them, because they're going to provide a great way of living. You're going to get all the benefits of being able to affect the world in a positive way from your own backyard.
11: Beth Townsend, Executive Director of Iowa Workforce Development. More on the grant program online at ampd.iowa.gov. That's amped.iowa.gov. We connected via Zoom on Friday, July 17th. Still to come, seeking congressional help, and later, serving you in a brick-and-mortar restaurant or wherever your group gathers. 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
6: Welcome back to the Iowa Business Report. I'm Jeff Stein. As we talked about extensively in the past here, the federal beneficial ownership information filing requirement was put on hold by the Trump administration, but Beth Melito of the National Federation of Independent Business says Congress needs to act to resolve the issue for good.
7: The beneficial ownership information reporting requirement imposes a significant burden on over 32 million small businesses. And it requires businesses, these small businesses, those with NFIB numbers. And, you know, a lot of your listeners probably own or work for businesses with 20 or fewer employees under $5 million in gross receipts. So this is a burden that falls just on small businesses. And it requires these businesses to report to the U.S. Treasury Department the name, the date of birth, the residential address, an identifying number from a government ID, and a picture of that government ID for all the beneficial owners of the business. And beneficial owner is broadly defined. It's any individual who exercises substantial control. So you think in a lot of businesses, that could be a senior manager, right, or an officer, not necessarily somebody with ownership stake, but somebody who exercises substantial control. All that information needs to be submitted to this online registry that the U.S. Treasury Department set up.
6: The bill pending in Congress to remove the BOI filing requirement is H.R. 425, called the Repealing Big Brother Overreach Act. Coming up, bring your appetite. You're listening to the Iowa Business Report.
8: 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This is Michael Swanger, owner of Iowa History Journal. 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
3: Welcome back to the Iowa Business Report. I'm Jeff Stein. In this week's business profile, we'll reintroduce you to the trio of men who own and operate the Beast and Bird Smokehouse and Speakeasy, a restaurant in Vinton. I caught up with two of the owners, Clay McBride and Logan Merchant, shortly before the Farmers Appreciation Luncheon in Waterloo in honor of National Ag Day this past March.
4: Well, it got started with Logan here as a food truck business about 5-6 years ago, and my son and I were running a mobile tap business, and we were at a lot of events together where we would bring the beer and he would bring the amazing food, and we were decompressing after an event one night and realized that our two companies were on a collision course. And a little over 2 years ago, we merged the two companies and set up a brick and mortar building in Vinton, and we've been operating together ever since.
3: Logan, it's one thing to come up with great food. It's another to do a food truck, but then when you start talking about a brick and mortar location, that's a huge step.
5: Yeah, it was big. I mean, that might be an understatement, let alone the project to get the brick and mortar to where it needed to be. A year of work, and go right into madness when we opened, which is great, but it's been totally worth it all around.
3: How did you get into this idea of creating this great food, and describe for the folks who can't see it what it is that you've brought here?
5: So we mainly do barbecue style stuff. I was a big fan of experimenting, learning stuff as I go. So yeah, I was just bored, and I got a smoker and just started going about 8-10 years ago. Started getting more and more feedback. And then it was just the opportunity popped up for a small food trailer back home in town. I was living out of state and just went for it, moved back, tried it. So, but what we're going to have today, we just got pretty simple. We got pulled pork, cheesy potatoes, cornbread, coleslaw. Everything we make is from scratch, including the rubs.
3: Well, I can tell the audience it's very good. So, Clay, your business, how did you get into that as a mobile business?
4: Well, it started as an opportunity at a big wedding venue just outside of Vinton. We were talking with the owners there, and they were struggling with the alcohol sales side of running a wedding venue. And so my son and I were talking one night about how we could potentially start a little side hustle and get me out of corporate life and him into something. And so we built a trailer with a pour-your-own-tap system on it. We were the only ones in the country doing it, and it took off. And now we've moved all that technology into our brick and mortar building so it can be used year round.
3: Who is the third partner of the group?
4: Yeah, that would be my son, Justin McBride. He's back at the shop today. Wednesday is our prep day to get all of the food ready for the weekend. So he's actually back at the shop today trimming briskets and trimming tri-tip and getting everything ready to go for the week.
3: Folks may not understand, Logan, exactly what does go into the preparation. It's one thing to run a business, like a brick-and-mortar restaurant, but the kind of food you serve, and again, coming up with everything from scratch, there's a lot of time that we as customers don't see.
5: Yeah, so we spend roughly 10 to 12 hours a day on prep alone on Wednesday. So we usually, our baseline, we're doing 300-400 pounds of meat, and we trim every single piece of meat. So nothing's pre-made, everything's done by us, and sometimes it sucks, but we do love it.
3: That's part of the great part of it, is that you're designing your own recipes. You came up with the tap trailer, the first one in the country. This has got to be a great deal of fun to really use those creative muscles.
4: It is, and we have such a great customer base that lets us experiment like that. I've started doing a monthly alcohol class where we do maybe a rum class or a martini class. You know, we pick some sort of alcohol, and Logan will make something in the kitchen that he's never sold to the public before, in a test kitchen mode, and he brings it out, and we let the people in that class get a little food, and they tell us if they love it or hate it. And sometimes, you know, we don't necessarily want negative feedback, but we use it to make it better, right? So it's, or even the things in the restaurant, if people are saying, you know, hey, we wish your potatoes were a little more seasoned or a little less seasoned, you know, we listen to our customer. That's the nice thing about not being a huge corporate restaurant, is we have the flexibility to change the menu, and we're not constrained by a menu and food options that somebody at a corporate level tells us we have to do.
3: And that's one of the things where, again, everybody's got their own opinion, but if you're designing the recipe, you're developing it, you almost are too close to it, aren't you?
5: Yeah, sometimes I might get a little sensitive about it, but we do tweak things. Like I said, honest feedback is one of my favorite things. Yeah. We'll figure it out and adjust, and I stay humble in that aspect.
3: Well, but again, you know, like, you're really into it, and so you lose sense of what somebody might like or not. All right, 5 years down the road, Clay, then what?
4: Our property is a little unique that it's landlocked, or landlocked on three sides. We've got a railroad track and a highway, and it comes to a point. So the only direction we could expand was to the south. And we acquired that property just under a year ago, and we've got some very good plans to turn that into an event center, where we can host much larger parties. So we have room for about 40 people in a private event today. We're hoping that this new venue will hold 100, maybe 125, and then start really making Iowa or Eastern Iowa a destination. There's some amazing barbecue around here. And we're starting to partner with some of those other amazing restaurants and owners. And we're going to start what we're going to call the Eastern Iowa Barbecue Trail. So stay tuned for that. More to come.
3: This is not his first day. That was called a tease. Logan, best thing for you, when you look out from the kitchen and see a room full of customers that are enjoying something that you created?
5: I think my favorite thing is very subtle, is when you see somebody take that bite and their face lights up, especially when they're first-timers. We see it all the time, very happy about it. Obviously, like when people tell us they love it, but we can see those little subtle things, and so we know we did good.
3: Logan Merchant and Clay McBride, who along with Justin McBride, own and operate the Beast and Bird Smokehouse and Speakeasy in Vinton. More online at thebeastandbird.com. We connected in Waterloo on Wednesday, March 25th, at an event where no one went away hungry. And that brings us to the close of this week's program. We're back again next week at this same time. 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I'm Jeff Stein. 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
7: Childhood hasn't disappeared, but it doesn't look the same as it used to. For many kids, the day moves faster, expectations come earlier, and pressure builds in ways that are hard to name, let alone navigate. Over the past decade, data from the Centers for Disease Control and Prevention show a steady increase in youth mental health issues, including anxiety and persistent chronic stress. What experts are now paying more attention to is when these patterns begin. For some kids, these feelings reach a boiling point while in elementary school. Jennifer Licati sees this firsthand as a school counselor and educator.
8: There have been some shifts in what students deal with. I feel like the main shift is the exposure to things so early as kids from having access to social media. So there's so much education and so much information at their fingertips that they can access.
7: In today's world where adolescents use smartphones, iPads, laptops, and other devices, it can all feel heavy. There's more comparison, communication, and it's often hard to disconnect.
8: They never get a reprieve from some of those social pressures. Even when they're at home, they're looking at people's stories or they're seeing on Snapchat what people are doing and seeing that there's events they haven't been invited to.
7: What used to be a clear break between school and home isn't there anymore. Social pressures, peer interactions, and school-related stress can follow kids and teens from the minute they wake up to when they get into bed at night. This can make it harder to reset and refresh after a busy or stressful day. On top of this, the pressure to perform has grown as well. Academic material that was once introduced later is now showing up earlier, and for some students, this changes how they feel about school early on.
8: I see it even with my own children. There's pressure where parents hear about academic achievements of other children the same age, and then they sometimes put that pressure on their children. And then some of the coursework where years ago was kept to high school level, now that coursework is being pushed down to the lower levels. So kids are expected to perform at high levels at a young age. So I feel like that is an expectation that causes anxiety for them also.
7: One of the reasons anxiety in particular can be difficult to catch early on is that in kids, it can present differently. It often shows up in ways that seem physical or even routine.
8: The worrying thoughts, of course, but also some physical symptoms, which they really aren't sure that there are signs of anxiety. I feel like they'll get stomach aches or they'll have trouble sleeping at night and they won't know why they're feeling that way. There's also sometimes they get irritable because there's so much on their mind that they're having trouble relaxing themselves enough to deal with situations one at a time. Stomach aches, headaches, there's sometimes digestive troubles. So all of those symptoms that adults experience, kids also experience, but I think it's hard to pinpoint it when it first comes up. they'll say, like, I feel sick to my stomach, but they won't know to say, I feel irritable or

0: I feel like I can't settle myself down. I feel like my heart is racing. So that's why it's important to talk to kids on their level, because they know that there's things happening in their body and some uncomfortable feelings in their body, but I don't think at young ages they know how to articulate it well.
1: And while some level of anxiety is normal for adolescents, what's not normal is abrupt changes in behavior.
0: If there's something that they've always loved to do, like maybe they've always loved to play soccer, and now they're apprehensive about playing soccer, they don't want to do it anymore. That's a good opportunity to talk to your child and say, what's going on? You always used to love soccer. What's changed? And just give your child that opportunity to share what's going on. It may not be anxiety, but it may be that the pressure has gotten to be too much. Sometimes there's been an activity or something they've liked to do, and they'd like to do it as a hobby, and then the intensity has increased as the competitiveness has increased, or kids have gotten older, and maybe now it's not something they enjoy anymore. And that's okay for children to shift and focus on some other things that they do enjoy if it's gotten to be too much pressure and maybe that doesn't feel good to them.
1: These expectations can also build in quieter ways. Parents want their kids to succeed, but when comparison enters the picture, even indirectly, it can create self-doubt and feelings of, will I ever be enough? Over time, this pressure can turn into perfectionism, and mistakes feel like huge failures.
0: It's important to show that you make mistakes and everyone makes mistakes, and you have to be okay with it. Even though we would all love to do everything perfectly, it's important to show your child that's impossible and that's just too high of an expectation to place on yourself. And if you do that, you're never going to be able to celebrate your wins. So that's another piece of advice I would give to parents, is to celebrate the wins with their child. That they got a good grade on a test that they've been studying for. Celebrate that with them and congratulate them on the effort that they've put into it. Even if they didn't get a high A, they really did really well and worked really hard, and they should take some time to feel proud of themselves for that achievement.
1: Kids and teens pick up on how adults deal with stressful situations. They also recognize how you cope with anxiety. Where do you turn when you're feeling stressed or anxious? Positive outlets can be exercise, journaling, speaking with a therapist. Doing one or a combination of these things can help them mirror this behavior.
0: If they're at school, they can excuse themselves from the classroom and go for a walk to use the restroom or get a drink of water. Journaling is a really great and healthy way to deal with anxiety. Using music, using a creative outlet, either creating art, reading a book, deep breathing exercises, and progressive muscle relaxation. Those are the ones I really often tell students to try as their first steps.
1: These exercises and activities can break anxious thought patterns and help the body reset. They don't remove stress, but can help kids manage the waves of different feelings. For many, these coping skills can be enough. However, they could need more help too. At this stage, additional support can make a real difference. Whether that's a school counselor, therapist, or another professional, early intervention can help kids develop skills that stay with them long term. Anxiety is a part of life, but what's changed is how early it can start and the normalcy that it's a chronic feeling. To find more resources and learn more about our guest, head to her website at storiesbyjennifer.com. 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The story was written and produced by our executive producer, Amira Zavery. Our studio manager is Jay Silvers. I'm Gary Price.
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3: In recent years, words like trauma, boundaries, and gaslighting have moved out of the therapist's office and into everyday conversation. Once used in clinical settings and research, these terms now show up in texts, social media posts, and even arguments. This shift is often referred to as therapy speak, and chances are you're using it more than you think.
0: Therapy speak is a bit of a colloquial way to say that people use words in casual conversation that are therapeutic, like words that we might hear from a therapist or a psychiatrist, but we're using them just like in casual talk with our friends or family, and it doesn't necessarily mean the same thing. So when I say something like triggered, it might mean one thing in a situation when you're talking with a therapist or in a book that I learned in psychiatry, and it might mean something totally different on social media or in a conversation with friends, and that's where we're talking about therapy speak.
3: That's Dr. Jesse Gold, psychiatrist and chief wellness officer for the University of Tennessee system. Along with words like triggered, she says people have long used terms like depressed to mean feeling sad, or anxious to describe everyday worry rather than a diagnosed anxiety disorder. But today, that language is showing up more often and in more places.
0: We're spending a lot of time online, and the things that are popular online are people's stories. And when people tell their stories, they use the words that they learned in therapy or that they learned about their mental health, and it might be just their perception of it. And then it kind of gets magnified with more videos or videos that are copying those videos and kind of goes from there and magnifies.
3: Gold says part of this shift is positive. Mental health isn't as stigmatized as it once was. More people are talking about it, seeking help, and sharing their experiences. But that access also comes with a trade-off. What happens when these words lose their precision?
0: I'm all about people having access to information. So using those terms means you have more access to mental health information, and it's a big stigmatized topic that prevents people from help seeking, so anything that makes that easier is good. On the other hand, I think when we use labels to represent things that are not actually valid, it can have consequences for the person you are labeling. So if you're saying, my partner's a narcissist, but my partner isn't actually a narcissist, that's pretty hurtful. And they look it up and see what it means, and that means a specific thing. It's not just a term that you can kind of throw around. And so I think that those terms can be
13: hurtful when they're used that way. I think when we use it as a derogatory statement, it's hurtful to people who actually have those experiences, right? Like if I use, I'm being bipolar or something like that, and it's not used to mean actually having bipolar disorder, it can feel hurtful because you just mean you're changing your moods and opinions very quickly, right? And that's not fair to the person who's like lived experience that is.
3: But even in the case you're labeling people correctly, Dr. Isabel Morley, couples therapist and author of They're Not Gaslighting You, says using this kind of language casually can still have consequences.
14: I would make the argument that regardless, I think it's not a good trend, even if they're using them correctly. And I make the case of like, I don't ever have to use therapy words in my personal relationships because they tend to be distancing and not productive in that way.
3: Morley says armchair diagnosing, especially in close relationships, can quickly turn a conversation into an accusation. Labeling someone a narcissist or a gaslighter may feel validating in the moment, but it often escalates conflict rather than resolving it. Instead, she recommends staying grounded in specific behaviors. What was said, what happened, and how it made you feel.
14: Well, I see a lot of people accuse others of having a disorder or of a certain behavior, and it's the accusation piece that ends up being counterproductive. If you are with somebody and you think they have borderline personality disorder, right, there is a way to compassionately address that concern with them to get them help, versus people are often throwing these terms around to absolve themselves of responsibility, say the other person is entirely the problem, accuse them of things without real interest in talking about it, getting into the feelings underneath it, and then what to do about it.
3: In her practice, she often hears from couples before their first session, and many of those messages come with one partner already labeling the other with a specific diagnosis. By the time they walk in, a good portion of the session is spent unpacking that language. And people aren't just using therapy speak to talk about others. They use it to talk about themselves, too. Gold says more and more patients are coming into her office convinced that they have a mental health disorder. In fact, she's seen a noticeable surge in people seeking evaluations for one diagnosis in particular.
13: Without a doubt, ADHD is the most common thing that I see that people found online. It's because trouble concentrating is very much equated to I must have ADHD. And there's a lot of conversation correctly about underdiagnosis in certain groups like women or different minoritized identities. And I think ADHD in particular, like you could see a video that's like, do you have multiple tabs open? You must have ADHD. And I'm like, I have multiple tabs open. And then you sit on the video a long time and the algorithm takes you to another video that says, are you having trouble watching this video? You have ADHD, right? Like it feeds it. And so the algorithm is such that if you start to believe one thing, it'll keep telling you that that's true.
3: Along with ADHD, Gold says more people are also questioning whether they may be on the autism spectrum. And while those questions are sometimes valid, she says social media can make these conditions feel far more common and certain than they actually are. According to the CDC, just over 11% of U.S. children have been diagnosed with ADHD, while about 3% have autism. Gold says labels can be helpful by giving people language and a sense of direction, but she's also seeing a growing expectation that every feeling or behavior needs a diagnosis attached to it.
13: There is a bit of like over pathologizing of common life experiences that's happening, where some people are like, well, I'm a little bit anxious and it's not just the feeling. I must have anxiety disorder. I must see a doctor. I must get diagnosed. I must be treated, right? And some people just have challenges in their life and it doesn't always need a label. I think labels can be really validating to people in a lot of ways, but I think there's also studies that labels can sometimes be limiting and you ask less questions or you're less curious or, you know, things like it might limit what you're doing next and how you ask for help. And so I just think it's important that as we use terms, we also recognize that we might be using them wrong and we use it with an open mind. And that if you see something on social where you're like, I think I have that, that you then take that to a professional.
3: For those looking for a way to express their emotions without therapy speak, Gold recommends describing your feelings in simple, straightforward terms, the same way you might have as a child.
13: feelings aren't therapy speak, they're just feelings. So I would start, there's this thing called the feeling wheel or feelings wheel. You know, I think the movie Inside Out or Inside Out 2 does a good job of kind of showing you the basic emotions and helping you understand that like you can be sad and happy at the same time, and anger has a place and anxiety has a place, right? Those are words, like I feel anxious, not I am anxious. And so I think it's a good place to start with just labeling your feelings. I think we try to fix them always right away and immediately. It's like, oh, I don't want to be angry, or oh, I don't want to be sad. But if we just sit with it for a second and just label it, don't call it good or bad, just let it go and see what's happening. And then if it's been a while, then you try to fix it. It's always a really good place to start, is just with the feelings part.
3: Despite their concerns with therapy speak, both Gold and Morley agree that the growing awareness around mental health is positive. Not too long ago, people rarely spoke openly about their feelings and emotions.
14: I will say I have nothing but empathy for people using therapy speak and armchair diagnosing. Every therapist in the world, when they went through grad school, did the same thing, because the clinical lens is an easy one to adopt. There are disorders and words that resonate with everybody, and it's nice to have an explanation for the hard parts of life. So it makes sense why people have gravitated towards this framework to use. It's just not always a productive one to use.
3: To find out more about Dr. Jesse Gold, Dr. Isabel Morley, and all our featured guests, visit viewpointsradio.org. 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Our executive producer is Amira Zaveri. Our studio manager is Jay Silvers. I'm Marty Peterson.
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23: This is Viewpoints Explained. I'm Ebony McMorris. One of the biggest international shipping lanes, the Strait of Hormuz, has been thrust into the global spotlight after the U.S. and Israel began bombing Iran last month. Iran doesn't own the strait, but does control a key section of it and has enough military presence to influence what flows through. Now, this conflict has left a large piece of the world's supply chain in limbo. What makes the Strait of Hormuz so important is that it's the only sea passage in and out of the Persian Gulf, a region packed with major energy producers. About 20% of the world's oil flows through this area. Chemicals are another major resource dependent on this route. The U.S. imports huge volumes of ammonia and urea to make fertilizers for large-scale farming. But with U.S. boats stuck, this disruption has led to delays and shortages and shipments. Sadly, this means that prices for food may rise even higher for consumers. Fertilizer prices have already started to climb, with some markets up more than 30%. Experts say consumers may not see the impact right away, but if delays last through this spring's planting season, higher food prices could start showing up later this year in the summer and fall. Some of the biggest pressure points are crops like corn, which rely heavily on fertilizer, and that ripple effect could go far beyond the produce aisle. Corn is also used in livestock feed, dairy production, and many processed foods. The Strait of Hormuz may be small, but sits at the center of a much larger global trade system. And when that system is disrupted, the effects are widespread. That's Viewpoints Explained for this week. More in a moment.
6: Welcome to Culture Crash, where we examine what's new and old in entertainment. During the so-called golden age of television, during the 2000s and 2010s, many of the best shows were the prestige dramas. Gritty, gripping stories that doubled as deep character studies like The Sopranos, Breaking Bad, The Wire, and True Detective proved that TV could hang with movies when it came to depicting the shocking violence and corrupt underbelly of society. In the last few years, though, it seems people have wanted a reprieve from the harsh reality those types of shows could depict. Instead of dramatic anti-heroes, modern TV audiences seem to have a growing appetite for everyday people who are trying their best. Shows like The Pitt, about doctors and nurses attempting to save lives, or The Bear, about normal people operating a restaurant and trying to keep it all together. For my money, no show is pulling this off at a higher level right now than Shrinking. Apple TV's dramedy about a trio of therapists and their inner circle, all trying to lead relatively normal lives while overcoming grief, romantic disappointment, and everyday mundanity. In its third season, the show, which stars Jason Segel, Jessica Williams, and Harrison Ford, has fully gotten its rhythm down in depicting how a group of modern Americans can show up for each other and have fulfilling personal relationships. It's aiming for something more aspirational and relatable than both the comedies and dramas of past decades, choosing to focus on the difficulties of life and what it means to be a fully grown adult who chooses to be a part of a community. With some hilarious bits, plenty of emotional tearjerker moments, and a truly phenomenal late career turn from Harrison Ford, Shrinking often strikes me as a uniquely 2020s era type of show that aims to use the Apple TV corporate sheen to create an antidote to the cynicism of our modern world. Shrinking is now streaming on Apple TV. I'm Evan Rook.
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24: From ABC News, I'm Brian Clark. Maine Democrats are choosing a Senate candidate today. That's after the state's primary winner, Graham Plattner, dropped out of the race amid sexual assault allegations, which he denies. One of today's candidates is Sandra Peltier, who said the focus must be on beating the Republican incumbent, Susan Collins.
25: Susan Collins repeatedly sided with Donald Trump. She voted to keep the Epstein files silent. I'm with you. And she voted in Kavanaugh that overturned Roe versus Wade.
24: Maine is seen as a key state for Democrats in their push to retake control of the Senate. A potential deal between the U.S. and Saudi Arabia is opposed by September 11th families. It would include the U.S. giving Saudi Arabia nuclear assistance. Michael Ratney's a former U.S. ambassador to Saudi Arabia and explains why the Saudis want nuclear energy.
26: Their eye is on the future. At some point, there won't be a market for oil anymore, and they want a viable economy. One of the ways of doing that is to generate electricity through nuclear power. It's what we do. It's what the Europeans do.
24: But for now, the oil prices remain high as a result of the standoff after the U.S. resumed strikes on Iran. President Trump said Friday the U.S. has been hitting Iran very hard.
27: They have very few drones left, despite what you see. And every once in a while, they're going to set some things up, but they don't have much left. And by the way, they are talking to us right now. They'd love to make a deal. I don't think they're ready to. I don't think it's time yet, but I'm willing to listen. But they cannot have a nuclear weapon.
24: He was speaking at the rescheduled White House Correspondents' Dinner. It was pushed back from April. On that night, an armed man tried to rush past the security checkpoint. The French government is using large cargo planes to drop fire-retardant chemicals on a major wildfire near Bordeaux. France also reducing the length of tomorrow's final stage of the Tour de France to divert officers to the wildfires that have displaced hundreds of thousands in Spain and France. You're listening to ABC.
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1: Taylor Farms is suspending all production from central Mexico. That's the source of the suspected cyclosporiasis outbreak. ABC's Andrew Dimbert has the latest.
2: The outbreak epicenter linked to shredded lettuce from Mexico served at Taco Bell is now expanding. Four states were added, making it a total of nine. Most of those cases, more than 8,000, are in Michigan, and there have been about 160 hospitalizations. No one has died. The lettuce was distributed by Taylor Farms and sourced from central Mexico. Late Friday, Taylor Farms announcing it had suspended all production from that region.
1: The European Union says TikTok's not doing enough to protect children, as ABC's Sherry Preston explains.
3: The European Commission says TikTok is in violation of the EU's landmark Digital Services Act by exposing kids to cyberbullying, unwanted contact, and predatory behavior because it lets adults view the accounts of minors. TikTok will now have the chance to reply to the findings, but if its defense isn't strong enough, the EU could fine it up to 6% of the company's total annual revenue, estimated to be about $25 to $30 billion last year.
1: That's ABC's Sherry Preston. Authorities in Michigan say firefighters who responded to a house fire early Friday found eight people inside. Six of them were children, and some had gunshot wounds. The Ottawa County Sheriff's Office calls the scene complicated and complex. The incident's under investigation. It happened west of Grand Rapids. I'm Brian Clark, ABC News.
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6: A heat advisory begins at noon today. An extreme heat watch begins at 9 p.m. tomorrow night. An extreme heat warning begins at noon tomorrow. Sunshine mixed with clouds at times today, with daytime highs approaching 90. Winds out of the southwest, 5 to 10 miles per hour. Partly cloudy skies again tonight, lows level off around 72. That's the weatherology forecast for AM 1300 KGLO. Currently, it's 78.
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11: Well, hello and welcome in to a new episode of AOA Weekend Edition, presented by Nutrient Ag Solutions. Great to have you with us. I'm your host, Jesse Allen. Coming up on the show today, we are going to talk with Dean Grossnickel from Syngenta. We'll get an agronomic update from Central Iowa and the Western Corn Belt here in segment two. After the bottom of the hour, we'll have a conversation with farmer and entrepreneur Wayne Swanson Jr. from Georgia. Then we're going to close out the show and learn more about Grain Brief. This is something I thought was kind of cool. I came across this, had it sent to me, and really was intrigued to learn more about how this piece of technology could maybe help producers make decisions. We'll talk with Josh Frost, who developed Grain Brief, coming up at the end of the show today. 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Well, earlier this week, we heard a conversation I had with NCGA First Vice President Matt Frostick of Michigan, and we recapped Corn Congress just a bit. That was held last week in Washington, D.C., and corn growers facing another year of negative returns as high input costs and low commodity prices continue to squeeze margins. Against that backdrop, About 200 growers were in D.C. for the NCGA's July Corn Congress and fly-in, meeting with members of Congress and administration officials to share firsthand the challenges facing farm country. In addition to educating policymakers on what the nation's corn growers are dealing with, they're also bringing solutions to the table. Leslie McNitt, Vice President of Public Policy, shared the key messages, including strategies to increase demand for corn.
8: So a few examples are thinking about how we can increase usage of corn and ethanol as feedstocks. So ethanol is a feedstock into marine fuels and sustainable aviation fuel. And then thinking about using more corn and more ethanol in bio-based products, thinking about how do we replace some of the, whether it's personal and home care or industrial products that are typically come from fossilized feedstocks, replace some of that with a cleaner option, you know, which is corn or ethanol, and deliver environmental benefits, as well as, you know, a increased and in new source of demand for farmers.
11: Another strategy for increasing demand is to allow the year-round sale of E15, a gasoline blend containing 15% ethanol that is typically sold at a discount compared to unleaded 87. Now, McNitt acknowledges that year-round E15 is a drum that corn growers and their renewable fuel partners have been beating on for years. But with the House passage of year-round E15 this spring, she says optimism around moving it across the finish line in the Senate is high.
8: We have been at this for a long time, and something feels different this year. I think that we know that we're in a tough political environment. It's an election year. The margins in the House and Senate are tight, right? And so there may not be a lot of incentives for cooperation at this point in time. But on the other side of the coin, I think legislators got a taste of bipartisan success with the E15 passage in the House. And they recognize that rural communities support is really, really important going into the elections. And I think a lot of legislators want to be able to bring home wins for their constituents. And they recognize that agriculture and corn farming in particular and renewable energy are really important economic drivers in those rural communities. And so there's every reason in the world for Senate Democrats and Republicans to come together on this legislation and bring home a win for their constituents.
11: USMCA is also a part of the conversation in D.C. as well among corn growers. Earlier this month, the Trump administration declined to renew the U.S.-Mexico-Canada agreement for another 16 years. Instead, the U.S. has opted to keep it alive with annual reviews and an expiration date in 2036. Not to mention this week's earlier news about the U.S. putting 50% tariffs on Canadian dairy, alcohol, autos, etc. NCGA wants to see the USMCA agreement extended because our trading partners to the North and South are critical for corn and ethanol exports.
8: I often say that, you know, the corn industry is kind of the poster child for why USMCA is so important, right? I mean, we send 40% of our corn exports to Mexico, and Canada is our top ethanol export market. We've had longstanding, trusted, reliable relationships with these trading partners, and they're so important to us. Those relationships have only been strengthened by USMCA. And so we view USMCA as an incredible achievement of President Trump's first term. Our job is to continue to be a cheerleader on this agreement and on these trading relationships and just make sure that we are speaking about why a continuation and like a stable future, secure future for USMCA is so good for corn farmers. It's great for our ethanol industry. And we'll work with the administration to strengthen the agreement.
11: Also, during the fly-in, there was a diversity of viewpoints and experiences that come from NCGA members while they're on the Hill, but there's a common theme being expressed that she hopes lawmakers pay attention to and appreciate.
8: What I'm hearing from farmers is that the input cost issues have really gained a lot of traction. That is just something that our organization has really been leading on through the creation of our inputs task force. And we've had a lot of members of Congress and allies in the Trump administration that have been really receptive to wanting farmers' input about what they're experiencing with inputs and different supply chain challenges and different solutions. And so I think that's something that really feels like a resonant issue right now. But the growers show up, they take this town by storm, even in 100-degree weather. And I think It's pretty cool.
11: She says NCGA is working to identify why fertilizer prices remain high and support legislation that improves fairness and transparency. Once again, Leslie McNitt, Vice President of Public Policy with the National Corn Growers Association. We turn our attention to the High Plains, where the Kansas wheat harvest is wrapped up in disappointing fashion. Justin Gilpin, CEO of Kansas Wheat, says that after a good start to the wheat crop following last fall's planting, several weather scenarios caused downturns in various ways. Gilpin says it wasn't just limited to Kansas, but across the High Plains.
12: Even as we're getting into South Dakota and Montana is going to be starting up combines here soon. You know, their hard red winter wheat crop is going to be down year on year as well for total hard red winter wheat production. But the Southern Plains, Kansas had 196 versus 346 million bushels production a year ago. That's over 40% decline in production. And Texas is about over 50% decline in production. And Oklahoma is similar to Kansas with over 40% decline in production, which puts that total hard red winter wheat production for the United States under 500 million bushels, which that hasn't happened since the 70s. And the total U.S. wheat production, it's going to be the lowest in nearly 60 years. So just a really challenging year that I think the market and the world is starting to pay attention to. And hopefully we can get this one behind us and get better prices and see what this fall brings us.
11: Once again, Justin Gilpin with Kansas Wheat. And also the National Cattlemen's Beef Association is encouraging farm and ranch families to start succession planning before a crisis forces difficult decisions. They've launched a new online learning module designed to help producers begin conversations about transferring ownership and management to the next generation. Oklahoma State University professor Shannon Farrell, an estate planning specialist, says every operation will eventually face a transition, making preparation critical. The online resource walks producers through the succession planning process and helps families develop a plan tailored to their individual operations. Find more on the Farm & Ranch Media mobile app or on the NCBA website. AOA Weekend Edition powered by Nutrient Ag Solutions. We'll talk with Syngenta's Dean Grossnickel on the way right after this.
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0: from Central Iowa. Also, let's talk a little bit about ear rots and mycotoxins as we work through this growing season. Joining us now, he is Technical Development Lead for the West Heartland with Syngenta. Dean Grossnickel is with us here on the show today. Dean, it is great to talk with you again, sir. How are things there in Central Iowa?
1: Well, things are right now here. It's a little tad hot, but all in all, I mean, really, corn starting to tassel. Things are looking pretty darn good. Yeah, we depending on where you were in the state of Iowa, some areas got some pretty heavy rains and some of the prairie potholes kind of filled up a little bit. But all in all, you know, as you go across the state, things are looking pretty darn good all in all. I mean, we got ourselves a pretty good corn crop going on, and like I kind of like to think we want to make sure that we protect it to make sure that we fill out that ear and produce as many bushels as we possibly can, because that's really ultimately the key to success here is, you know, as we're kind of in this economic times where we need to grow bushels if the market isn't there. And so we really need to make sure that we're putting those bushels out there, and protecting that crop is going to be key, specifically against key diseases like northern corn leaf blight, tar spot. I know we've seen a little bit of that out and about. This weekend here, I saw my first report of southern rust, so that's back a little bit. So there are some diseases here. We keep getting some of those humid nights, so we have that leaf wetness. And so that's ultimately something that can drive that disease development. We know we're growing corn. We get that environment, diseases are here. That can be the three pillars for disease development. Let's protect that crop and make sure that we protect that ROI for the grower.
0: Absolutely, absolutely. Well, and thinking about this a little bit more, I know we're working through spray season, of course, and a lot of folks are wondering, you know, first pass, second pass, et cetera, when it comes to fungicides and more. And I know ear rots is something else on top of the things you mentioned that we have to watch out for. And that's something that I know tends to happen late season. I mean, talk about why ear rot can be another key issue for us across our fields.
1: Well, that's right. That's kind of one of those diseases that kind of is not top of mind. You know, the major players get the tar spot, the southern rust, the northern corn leaf blight. But if we don't watch out, you know, some of these ear rots can cause a decrease in grain quality. And if you're specifically, or if you're a livestock producer, can cause issues with your livestock. Miravis Neo is one of the few fungicides, three mode of action fungicides that have suppression of your key ear rots like Fusarium and Gibberella. And that's going to help keep that grain quality there. Now, like you said, it's a little bit of a misnomer that you see them later on in the season, but really you need to be proactive and protect that plant early on. As we hit that tassel time, get that fungicide application. Now that's going to help protect that plant and suppress those ear rots as we get, you know, further into that ear development. And obviously when we're setting on those kernels, that's when you see that development, but it really starts early on. So we need to make sure that we get a VT application on, protect that ear, and then that's going to carry its way through. Additionally, when we think about DON and DON levels in there, when we harvest, that's the lowest amount of DON that we will have. Once that grain goes into storage, then those levels can increase. Now, there's certain things we can do to help slow that progress in storage, making sure that we have the right moisture in that grain, making sure that we have a good airflow so it won't progress. But if you do have DON in your crop, in that corn, it gets worse through storage, not better. It's not something we can solve. So really, we want to be proactive when we think about ear rots and protecting that plant against those. And really, with Miravis Neo, at that VT application, that's a great way to suppress those ear rots, protect that quality, specifically if you're a livestock producer, or you just want to avoid dockage at the elevator for that matter.
0: We're having a conversation with Dean Grossnickel from Syngenta here today. And I know, Dean, I mentioned to you off the air that I've had some travels up and down the Corn Belt.

0: here recently and kind of that highway crop tour, so to speak. And, you know, when you look at the crop from the road, things looking okay for the most part, maybe a few spots of concern here or there. But, you know, that's one thing. I know it's always a reminder for folks to make sure you're getting out in the field and scouting and really looking close at things, because every field's different, every year's different, and you don't know what problems you have until you can get up close and personal, right, Dean?
1: Well, that is specifically true, and really, nobody, I get it. I'm there. Nobody likes to walk Castle Corn in the heat, 95-degree heat. Nobody does, and that's the thing. But at that same token, you need to make sure that like you said, every hybrid is different. Every year is different. Last year, it was Southern Rust that came on hard. And really, we didn't know that. Southern Rust has about a 7 to 10 day latent period. So it can get here. Once it infects your crop, it can turn in 7 to 10 days and have that cycle. And if you're not out there looking, boom, you can lose significant yield very, very quickly. Before that, it was tar spot. And tar spot, if you've looked at the Crop Protection Network's monitors, they kind of have a little bit of a nice map that can tell, show you where tar spot has been found. It's been found here in central Iowa, and it survives on the inoculum. Southern rust has to blow up from the south. Tar spot's here. It's just, do we have that environment to make it manifest itself? And the one thing about the difference, you walk into a field with southern rust, you're coming out orange. You know, hey, look, wow, there's southern rust here. The tar spot's a little bit of a different one in that it's a little black speck on a dark green leaf. And so if you just go out there in your field and you start walking around, unless you're really looking closely, it's something you might walk right past. And so, and really where this starts playing into, as we get into these cooler environments, as this temperature starts to cool off, we develop more leaf moisture. That's where I think tar spot's going to be more problematic. Thing about it is, like I said, it's a dark spot on a dark green leaf, easy to walk past until all of a sudden, boom, that plant's starting to shut down because you have too many of those lesions, and now it's too late. Ultimately, I like to say, protect that investment, protect that with the Mirvis Neo application or TriMaPro application for that matter. And you're really going to be able to maximize that grain fill and protect that crop. That's how we can do this. It's three modes of action, which our competitions really doesn't have, right? If you got a QOI with the strobe, you got a product that's going to help stop the disease, and then you got the product, the SDHI, the adaptogen, that's really, really, that's where we're getting our longevity. That's where we can say we can have about 35 to 40 days worth of residual out there protecting that. That's where the difference comes versus some of these other alternatives.
0: Dean, good perspective as always. Anything final you would mention to folks or reiterate as they are watching their fields, scouting, and working through this growing season?
1: Well, the biggest thing is, you know, you just said it, you know, earlier, every year is different. We don't know what that problem might be. Is it southern rust? Is it tar spot? Is it northern corn leaf blight? Gray leaf spot? We can't outguess Mother Nature. What we can do is we can protect our crop and prevent be in a preventative way. And if we do that, we know that we can maximize those yields. And really, really, that's where it's going to take us if we're going to make this whole farming thing pay.
0: Well, with that, we always appreciate the insight and perspective. Technical development lead for the West Heartland with Syngenta, Dean Grossnickel there at Central Iowa. Dean, thanks for joining us on the show. We'll talk to you again real soon.
1: Thank you very much.
0: You bet. Once again, Dean Grossnickel with Syngenta joining us for an agronomic update here on AOA Weekend Edition. All right, coming up next on the program, we are going to have a conversation with a farmer from Georgia, Wayne Swanson Jr. an entrepreneur, investor, and the founder of Swanson Family Farm. And he's part of a new generation of ag leaders who are trying to change the conversation around farming, food security, and where our food comes from. We are going to sit down and talk with Wayne Swanson Jr. coming up next on AOA Weekend Edition. 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We'll be back here on AOA Weekend Edition right after this.

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1: Soybeans and hogs are up, corn is lower, cattle are mixed. 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Stein has yield. Soybeans are higher on fund and technical buying. August beans up 10 and 3 quarters at 1248 and a quarter. September beans up 9 and a half at 1240 and a half. Corn is lower on profit taking and technical selling. September corn's down 1 and 3 quarters at 462 and a quarter. December corn's down 1 and a half at 486. Live and feeder cattle are mixed, mostly higher ahead of the USDA reports, which are out after the close. August live's up 162 at 227.02. August feeders up 135 at 345.12. And hogs are up with the recent trend in pork. August lean hogs are 67 cents higher at 102.82. October lean hogs up 12 at 89.02. I'm Megan Grebner for Brownfield.
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7: And welcome back to AOA Weekend Edition, powered by Nutrien Ag Solutions. Right now on the show, I sat down earlier in the week for a conversation with entrepreneur, investor, and founder of Swanson Family Farm, Wayne Swanson Jr. Now, Wayne farms in Georgia, and he has built an interesting model with his farm. He doesn't come from a traditional farming background necessarily, but he has built up his operation in to be multifaceted in many partnerships with grocery stores and things of that nature. And this was a really insightful conversation about why family farms are essential to America's food security and how he farms, et cetera, et cetera. Let's take a listen to a part of this conversation right now with Wayne Swanson Jr. from Swanson Family Farms, starting with an overview of how he has structured his operation.
5: So I spent a decade and a half physically doing everything. Rotational grazing, selecting stock, culling stock, driving every all over the place to find. I probably went to 10 processors until I got, felt like I could find a home or homes. So what happened is time. But again, I'm not approaching this as a farm. I'm approaching it as a business. I just happen to be in the regenerative, clean space. So my approach is I can sell more product than I can grow. I need to have partners who can work with me, who will cut the product that I can get the product back. And I will, your job, if your job is to cut cows and you get paid by the cut, I will bring you cows. But I need to be able to have these dates so that I can fill these orders because I have a somewhat unique customer base. You know, that my customer base is a couple of generations removed from being on farms. So they don't understand, not that they couldn't learn, they don't understand wet weight, carcass weight, on the hoof, off the hoof, the extra cost for sausage. They just want to know what's the price, how much is the cost. Mm-hmm. And as we educate them, then we'll start getting back into those things. But so yeah, we're a provider. We still grow things. Grass forage is king for us. I just still don't understand why people get into the business of feeding cows. And that's from our grandparents. They're like, what? Why are they feeding stuff? They just give it enough grass and or forage and it'll eat. Same thing with the chickens. My grandmother was like, you feed chickens? And I was like, yeah, I feed chickens. She's like, oh, okay. Well, everybody has a way to do things now.
7: Well, I think about this too, and you raise some interesting things for folks to consider. We've seen so much, you know, of a shift in agriculture in the U.S. over the last couple decades to, you know, big operations and the big supply chains and more. But the model you're doing and some of those local regional kind of partnerships, so to speak, when we think about America's food security and our supply chains and breakdowns, I mean, talk about why, you know, your model might be better for American agriculture in the long run versus these big, humongous operations and these big supply chains, Wayne.
5: Well, from a security standpoint, I believe security is like charity. It starts at home. So if there's a chance that you can see Farmer Wayne at the ballpark, or you can see Farmer Wayne at the movie theater, there is less of a chance that I'm going to sell you a product that I think I can get away with because I'll never see you. So security starts at home. Food security starts with buying locally or buying from someone within your community, even if they're somewhere else, because they're going to care about your product. But you also have to keep in mind the economics of farming. You cannot look for the cheapest product because everybody has to buy something. So if you want your T-ball team to have really nice jerseys, if Swanson Family Farm is doing well, guess who's going to write a check to that T-ball team? And if I'm in a community that has a really nice bakery, if Swanson Family Farm is doing well, guess where I'm going to buy my $8 cupcake from? And I think sometimes when we think of farms and farmers, we immediately think, especially from a local and regional standpoint, I'm going to call them because I can get it cheaper. And I need the consumers to understand you're not getting a cheaper, inferior product. You're actually getting a handcrafted boutique product. And because it's handcrafted and boutique, when I take something to a processor, someone like me takes meat to a processor, everything's inspected. So again, that security starts at home. So every liver I take through on a beef or on a small ruminant is getting looked at. We handle it. We touch it. If I'm there, I'm going to rub my hand across the lungs I want to see if there's any nodules or if they've had to fight a cold. I want to know. And if there's something wrong, because my name is on it and because I might have to see you somewhere, I'm not selling you anything that's crap. It ain't going to happen.
7: Do you feel like we've maybe lost our way, so to speak, with the family farm? You raise some great points. I think about, you know, that family farm in X town in rural America. You know, if they're doing well, they're supporting the local community and more. But does it feel like, and we've seen the stories and the data, you know, out there about, you know, farms, you know, bankruptcies and things like that, and, you know, losing farms and more. Does it feel like we've shied away from the traditional American family farm a little bit?
5: Yes, and we should, because the traditional way was for us to be more concerned about whether or not we tilled some land versus the cost to till that land. Sometimes it might just be better to save that $200 or $500, whatever those costs are, and let that field go fallow and then graze it. That doesn't cost you any money. Maybe put some hot wire up. So what we've done is we've gotten into a system of, I'm doing it this way because my dad and grandfather did it. But we're not stopping to look at, you know, there's a term we love using in our farming circles, COGS. Like, what does it cost me to do this operation? And not a lot of farms have an idea of what it costs them for that operation or what it costs them to get that product to market. A lot of us just are like, well, I bought a bull for this and I sold him for that. But they don't talk about the $2,000 worth of gates he tore up or the trailer that he tore up that you had to get worked. They don't talk about those costs. So we need to start thinking of farming as a business. It's still cultural. I still love my rural communities. But I had to look at it as a business because I tanked it the first time I did it because I tried to farm the way I see the books tell me to do, and the way, no disrespect to any government agencies, but they don't farm. They do research. So they're doing research. They have an unlimited budget. So they don't have to figure out what to do with a product. They just wait till next year and the budget comes back down and they'll try something else. I can't do that. I had to pivot and I had to move.
7: Thinking about technology as well, how much has technology changed your operation in the last several years? I mean, there's been a lot of talk about the rise of so many different pieces when it comes to ag technology and so much more, supply chains, AI, you name it. How has technology shaped your business recently, and how could it change it moving forward?
5: Man, probably one of the best investments I made was to spend a significant amount on my website. I did not go cheap on my website. I did not go cheap on the AI marketing side of it. So how I use AI is not on the people side, but I let it pick. It knows kind of, once you play around with it enough, it knows who your customers are. It knows what gets seen and what doesn't get seen. And I allow that to make my marketing campaigns. And then I look at it. And once I look at it, if I like it, I look at it and I'm like, damn, is that me? And I like it. And then I'll send it out and I get the response on it. But again, back to the numbers. I look at every campaign that AI has helped me make. And I immediately want to know what my ad spend is and how many sales are attached to that marketing campaign. And if I don't have the sales to cover that, then I cut that campaign. But AI has been great. And, you know, the little thing, game cameras. I mean, my use of game cameras, people used to look at me and be like, why do you have so many game cameras pointing at your field? I was like, well, I want to see what my cows are doing. I want to know what they're eating because they're going to lie to me when I show up. They're going to be like, oh, we want to move. And I'm like, well, you weren't eating all day. I peeked in there 3 times. You was under that tree. So now I know I'm not moving you until you put your head down. And I see the difference in this paddock that you're in. Little things like that. That's just me being innovative and a nerd of the industry.
7: What would you reiterate to folks or leave with them here today? What are some takeaways that they should think about regarding how they are farming currently?
5: I would say, I know that the term regenerative is hot and it's key, but regenerative ag is what my grandparents did. You know, my grandfather would say he didn't have money for nitrates. I never knew what that meant until recently. But they rotated the field. They rotated their crops. They did all, and these are, my grandfather was born in like 07 or 08. He's passed away since. But as I look back at it, so regenerative, you can do things clean where you stop trying to tell Mother Nature what to do and work with her. 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
7: As we continue here on today's program, I came across something here, sent to me actually, but I found it fascinating. It's called Grain Brief, and it's helping turn fertilizer, diesel, cash bids, basis, weather, all these different items, crop protection tools, and trying to put it into context. There's a lot going on this website, and I wanted to learn more about this. Joining us now to tell us more about Grain Brief, Josh Frost is with us here today on the show. Josh, thanks so much for the time and joining us here on the program.
25: Thank you for having me. It's an honor to be on the program.
7: Okay. Grain Brief. I gave a very short, simple overview here, but as I mentioned, you are packing a lot into Grain Brief to try and help producers. Give us the overview. What exactly is this?
25: So what we know is farmers are not short on information. They're short on time. Grain Brief was built out of an idea that takes all of that noise and compresses it into a cleaner weekly set of information that farmers and co-ops and anybody within the ag industry can have right at the palm of their hand. They don't have to have multiple subscriptions to multiple places. It built it so that they have basically a set of 44 intelligence lanes coming from everything you could possibly think of. And exactly like you said, grain, cash bids, inputs, any other weather that's going on, dairy, livestock, any logistics that are going on that are built around the ag industry, farming economics, any policies that are changing that might be right around them that may affect them. And we actually just even opened up to Canada. So a little bit of everything that might impact it, I wanted to give in the palm of their hands so they could hopefully make educated or at least better decisions with anything that they have to do that will affect their operation.
7: Well, as I was looking at this a little bit, and you talk about all the different things it pulls in, it's not just, you know, a few random sources here or there. I mean, talk about this, Josh. I mean, you guys are pulling in, you know, USDA data and all sorts of, you know, National Weather Service data, all these different things. I mean, talk about what you're pulling into this to create this stack, so to speak.
25: Sure. So kind of the logistics behind it is I was able to identify and get feedback from farmers and folks that are in co-ops and say, what matters most to you? What is going to help your daily set of input that you get and be more efficient with it to make those decisions or to be more efficient with your day? What matters to you and what doesn't matter to you? And then I put together a list. We were looking at input agents. We were looking at fertilizer, chemical, diesel, propane, freight, all built into certain different quotes. And then we look at the market itself. We look at cash bids, basis, future references, exports, what positionings look like, and then what storage pressure looks like. How much do we actually have on hand that might also affect pricing? And then, like you said, we dip into the weather. It's very important. I mean, look at what we've just had recently. We've had Canadian smoke that's being pushed down into the Midwest and the majority of the country that could have a little bit longer lasting effect on certain things, all the way down to people with livestock. It's not necessarily always that detrimental, but it all that little bit of stuff could help or hurt with things like crop dusting and things like that. And we also built in a few extra things because dairy is near and dear to my heart. My wife's family grew up in a dairy farm, so I'm very kind of locked into that. And so we look at milk components, feed costs, hogs, co-products, and then operating margins with that. With all this together, we're trying to build in what something hopefully will eventually be a version of an OS for a farm. Right now, this is just the data inputs right now that can put them all together in the hand so you can get that quick reference.
7: We're learning about Grain Brief. Josh Frost is with us here today. And you know, thinking about this, I know a lot of farmers, they have a lot of things that might land in their email inbox at times. But I think to your point is they can potentially get rid of some of those things, unsubscribe from some of those things, as something like Grain Brief is essentially putting what they want, what they need into one snapshot that lands in their inbox, et cetera, Josh.
25: Absolutely. As we all know that even in our regular family lives, we have a million different subscriptions that we pay for, and it's easy to get lost in that. Well, if you think of it from a business standpoint, your goal is to spend the least amount of money possible to gain the most money possible. That way you're always trying to be in the black, but you're also not wanting to waste money on certain things you don't look at. And some of these places that you might subscribe to or they might subscribe to will only give them signals once a week, once a month. And sometimes you need to make decisions faster than that. So that's what we want to do is, again, we pulled every bit of data we could together for them in those 44 different points. And I'm hoping to eventually add more as more open up to me that we can combine all that and give them the most amount of intelligence they can do to make those educated decisions.
7: And I think one important distinction for us to make as well before we wrap up our conversation is that with Grain Brief, it's meant to support decisions, right, Josh? It's not necessarily agronomic or trading advice or things like that. It's meant to just be a resource to make many of those decisions, right?
25: Absolutely, yeah. We don't want to tell anybody what to do, and we don't want to hold anybody accountable for doing that. The four different signal languages we have in there, lock, hold, negotiate, and watch, it's meant to be signals. Those signals can be something that either a farmer or co-op would take and something that might be worth acting on or protecting or calling their supplier or their advisors and asking what they saw. And then again, this is going back to helping them make that proper decision. Again, they're not short on information. They're just short on time. So we want to give as much info as we can for them to make the best decisions, or if they need to make phone calls or anybody else. So we are strictly just a support tool.
7: Anything final you would mention or reiterate to folks here as you're getting Grain Brief going and off the ground here, Josh?
25: Sure. To be very fair, I'm not an ag economist. The way I built this is I'm a marketing and tech person who care about building useful tools. I don't want to pretend that I'm a deep ag expert. I just know here in Central Illinois, it's what I've grown up around, and I built it because the experts out there deserve better tools. Farmers and co-ops already have all these hard decisions that they have to make every week. And if I can be the one to help pull together, utilizing my skill set, pull all this data together and make it easier for them to read and understand, this will help them see their pressure points. And that's my whole mission.
7: Learn more at grainbrief.com. Josh Frost, thanks for joining us on the show today. Appreciate it.
25: Absolutely. Thank you for having me.
7: We're out of time on AOA Weekend Edition, presented by Nutrient Ag Solutions and Jesse Allen. 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
27: From ABC News, I'm Mike Dubusky. Democrats have picked a new nominee for the Maine Senate race.
28: 566 votes for Troy Jackson.
27: Troy Jackson is a former state lawmaker and logger. He'll take on incumbent Republican Susan Collins in the fall. He spoke in Maine moments ago.
29: This is the absolute honor of my life to accept the Democratic nomination for the U.S. Senate.
27: Jackson takes over from Graham Plattner, who ended his insurgent campaign amid a myriad of scandals, including allegations of rape. President Trump once again leveling major threats against Iran.
30: After 2 weeks of daily strikes against Iran, President Trump meeting with top advisors at the White House to discuss his options, including whether to significantly escalate U.S. military action, according to sources familiar with the matter.
31: We can even make it a heavier dose, and it's knocking out everything they have. Or there's a smarter strategy, and that's you make a deal.
30: The president threatening to take Iran apart, quote, piece by piece, unless they come to a deal.
27: ABC's Matt Rivers. It comes as the White House continues to face pushback, including from 9/11 families, over a new partnership with Saudi Arabia on nuclear energy. Michael Ratney, a former U.S. ambassador to Saudi Arabia.
32: Their eye is on the future. At some point, there won't be a market for oil anymore, and they want a viable economy. One of the ways of doing that is to generate electricity through nuclear power. It's what we do. It's what the Europeans do.
27: However, detractors have raised concerns the deal could open a pathway for Saudi Arabia to develop nuclear weapons. Nearly 250,000 people are under evacuation orders right now across France and Spain amid fast-moving wildfires there. And the Department of the Interior now says a fourth firefighter has died in connection with a wildfire along the Colorado border that happened last month. You're listening to ABC News.
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27: The rescheduled White House Correspondents' Dinner was last night following an attempted shooting at the event a few months ago. ABC's Stephen Portnoy is in Washington.
0: You can be very difficult. 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
4: 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Colin Cowherd. Stu Gotts and Company. 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The Odd Couple with Rob Parker and Kelvin Washington. 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

0: 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All you got to do is search Fox Sports Radio wherever it is you get your podcast. Follow the feed, rate it 5 stars. Today's full show will be posted right after we get off of the air. And make sure you stay locked in, dialed in, because Jonas Knox will be coming up shortly after we wrap it up here. As promise, we're going to get to the Lightning locker round now. First question is going to go to Plexico Burris. Plexico, who do you have as a top team going to the national championship game next year? And is it a Big Ten team or is it an SEC team?
1: I honestly

0: You believe that as an independent team. I'm going with the Notre Dame Fighting Irish to get to the national championship game. I believe when the season opens up, they will be ranked number one or number two. If they're two, they'll be behind Ohio State. But I'm looking for the Irish to come back into, you know, come back, bounce back from last season from not making the playoffs.
1: TJ Hushmanzada, over under on SEC teams in the college football playoff.
0: I don't hear him. Is TJ still there?
1: Is he there? Did he drop?
0: I'm not sure, you say over under teams from Big.
1: All right.
0: Over under teams from Big Ten or SEC?
1: Sure.
0: I'm going Big Ten. You know that.
1: We're going to go. I'm going to go five teams from the Big Ten. Five teams will make it from the Big Ten this year.
0: All right. Name the five.
1: Oregon.
0: Okay.
1: Indiana.
0: Uh-huh.
1: Penn State.
0: Of course.
1: I want to say SC, honestly. I want to say SC. Let me take another. Ohio State, Penn State,
0: two.
1: USC, mm-hmm. Indiana. That's four. That's four. Yeah. And the 15. Okay, I'm going to go four. I'm going to go four.
0: Yeah, go four.
1: I'm going to go four. Oregon, Penn State, Ohio State, SC. Yeah,
0: four.
1: I'm going to go four.
0: Four.
1: Yeah, I'm going to go four.
0: Five is a stretch.
1: Okay, next one. Pavia. Diego Pavia. Everybody loved him. He just got waived by the Ravens. Does he stick in the NFL, or is this where we last hear from him?
0: I believe he'll get another chance. I really do. I think he's a good young talent. He just, you know, obviously his stature is going to be an issue with him moving forward. We've seen that with some of the smaller quarterbacks in this league. But I believe he's a good enough player to where he can, you know, develop his talent somewhere on the practice squad.
1: TJ, Caitlin Clark drops 45 points, 10 assists in a game, and she's the first woman to do that in the history of the WNBA, and we're talking about a column instead. Is she the best thing to ever happen to the league?
2: Come on, man. I don't know about the best thing to ever happen to the league. That's a stretch.
1: So no?
2: No, that's disrespectful, no, man. No, okay. No. Right. Yeah.
1: The King is in Philly. Bron, Embiid, Jaylen Brown, Maxi, ring or no ring next season, Plex?
0: No ring. You know what, Bron? You just got to enjoy your four rings and enjoy your bubble ring, because even though you're in Philly with this great lineup, I still believe that you are going to fall short, even if they do get to the NBA Finals. They're going to run into the San Antonio Spurs or OKC. So with that being said, no.
1: Mahomes is back. He's cleared. He said he's feeling amazing. TJ, do they go back to the Super Bowl?
2: No, no, no.
1: Tariq Hill tells the world. This one is for both of you, and then we're wrapping up. Tariq Hill tells the world there's no power. He's been trying to get off. There's no power in his leg. Does the cheetah still have cheetah speed? Will he return back to the game?
0: That's tough. If he says he has no power in his leg, we're going to have to wait and see. But just like we can all agree, if he's 85%, then he's still faster than half of the NFL.
1: Yes.
2: Not this year, but next year he'll return back to the game. Yes, even if he's 90%, he's still faster than most.
1: All right, that's our show for today, y'all. Shouts out to Chris Perfett. Shouts out to Mike. And shouts out to Bo on his new addition. Good luck on that. You got Jonas Knox coming up next. This is Up On Game. 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
22: From ABC News, I'm Mike Dabusky. Republican Susan Collins has a new challenger in this fall's Senate midterm, Troy Jackson, officially accepting Maine Democrats'

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2: 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Today, I will share with you some of their experiences. I'm stuck between paying for medications or paying for food. John from Maine. After paying my bills, I can buy groceries. It's sad to say, food comes last. Alice from Oregon. I thought pantries were for less fortunate people, but anybody could be less fortunate in a day or even a second. Claire from Virginia. 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
8: From ABC News, I'm Mike Tabusky. Maine Democrats have a new Senate candidate aiming to take on Republican Susan Collins in the fall. The party was forced to hold a last-minute convention after Graham Plattner suspended his campaign amid a growing number of sexual misconduct allegations.
9: Jackson almost immediately entered the race to replace Plattner. He just gave his official acceptance speech, now kicking off what is expected to be a very busy next few months. Big picture, the stakes are high, not just for Maine, but nationwide. Democrats need to pick up 4 seats to flip the Senate.
8: ABC's Christiane Cordero. Nearly 260,000 people in southern Europe are being told to evacuate right now as strong winds and dry conditions lead to an increased wildfire threat there. One person is confirmed dead in Spain, where a state of emergency has been declared, and that's not the only

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15: From ABC News, I'm Mike Dubusky in Maine today.
16: This is the absolute honor of my life to accept the Democratic nomination for the U.S. Senate.
15: Troy Jackson there, accepting the nomination to be the Democratic candidate in the state's Senate race. He takes over from Graham Plattner, who suspended his campaign weeks ago due to multiple allegations of sexual misconduct. The White House is once again considering significantly expanding military action in Iran. ABC's Matt Rivers in Amman, Jordan, says tensions are now escalating across the whole region.
17: The Houthis said that they were going to impose what they called a maritime embargo on Saudi oil exports transiting the Red Sea down through the Strait of Bab el-Mandeb at the southern tip of the Red Sea. And to that end, they've attacked multiple Saudi tankers over the last few days to try and enforce that embargo. In response to that, the Saudi military launching new strikes against Houthi targets inside of Yemen. And just today, the Houthis saying that they're trying to strike back against the Saudis.
15: Meanwhile, President Trump is facing new backlash over that partnership with Saudi Arabia on a civil nuclear energy program. Brett Eagleson is the president of 9/11 Justice, an organization that's condemned the move.
18: We recognize Saudi Arabia is a strategic ally. They can be
8: a strategic partner in the Middle East. We probably need them very much so, but that doesn't absolve them from their actions. That should not allow them to be not held accountable.
15: Detractors also say the plan could provide a pathway for Saudi Arabia to develop nuclear weapons. And high winds are contributing to dangerous wildfire conditions in France and Spain.
18: Crews have been dealing with the hot, dry, and windy conditions. It's really kind of a perfect storm for these fires to grow, become more intense, and then sweep across the terrain. And in fact, in some cases, these fires are burning out of control.
15: ABC's Marcus Moore, you're listening to ABC News.
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15: Investigators are trying to piece together what happened after fire crews outside Grand Rapids, Michigan, discovered 8 dead bodies, including 2 children, inside a burning home. Ottawa County Sheriff's Captain Jake Sparks.
20: We believe that everybody who's involved in the situation is in the residence. It's too early for me to say that it's a murder-suicide. I can tell you that that's one theory that we have, and we're still looking to see if we can verify that.
15: Officials are saying that some of the victims had gunshot wounds. Final causes of death were still pending ahead of autopsy results and an arson investigation. The search continues for Kevin Clay Adams, the man accused of opening fire on police deputies in Mississippi who were attempting to take him into custody. Sheriff Joel Houston.
21: It is a rural area, a lot of ground to cover, but we've maintained a good perimeter, and we'll be here until he's brought into custody.
15: The sheriff also says he believes Adams is probably still wearing handcuffs. LeBron James has announced he's joining the Philadelphia 76ers. ESPN's Malika Andrews has more.
22: People weren't shocked, but they were surprised, and he gave us all of the information that we needed to know in his long and thoughtful statement when he said that this wasn't about the money. It frankly wasn't even about family. It was about choosing what he wanted to do in the final chapter of his career.
15: And San Francisco 49ers head coach Kyle Shanahan was involved in a car crash last week, with the team saying his duties will be limited for now. I'm Mike Dubusky, ABC News.
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26: A heat advisory continues. An extreme heat watch begins at 9 p.m. tomorrow night. An extreme heat warning begins at noon tomorrow. Sun clouds at times this afternoon, with daytime highs approaching 88. Southwesterly winds 5 to 10 miles per hour. Partly cloudy tonight. Slight chance for storms. Lows dip down to about 73. That's the weatherology forecast for AM 1300 KGLO. Currently, it's 80.
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29: 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And I mean, he had said it from the very beginning, which is like, the money is not a factor in this. And like, why would it be? Because not only has he made so much money contract wise, But

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10: Welcome back to Fox Sports Saturday. I'm Carmen Vitale. I'm here with Tracy Sandler. And Tracy's in L.A. I'm in Chicago, where WNBA festivities are going on. And Tracy, how are you doing?
11: I am very good, Carmen. 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Hit the thumbs up icon and comment away. Let us know whose takes you agree with, and even those you don't. 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And Carmen, I'm very excited to hear what it's like in Chicago right now. I feel like it's probably real fun.
10: Buzzing. I went and I did some stuff for around the WNBA All-Star game earlier this morning, kind of like a last minute thing. Just know that it involved a beer and a shot of Malort at like 10:30 a.m. But, you know.
11: Oh, fun.
10: I'm a professional. We can do this.
11: Oh, well, but now that I know that, let's see what I can get out of you.
10: I mean, that was now like 5 hours ago, so we're set. But it was all in good fun, showcasing Chicago, the city itself, and just how wonderful and magical it is.

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15: From ABC News, I'm Mike Dubusky. Republican Senator Susan Collins will face a new challenger in this fall's midterm election in Maine.
16: His name is Troy Jackson, and he's known as the Liberal Lumberjack. He's a fifth-generation logger from Maine who also served as president of the Maine Senate and is considered a progressive Democrat. He previously supported Graham Plattner as the Democratic Senate nominee, even rallied with him shortly before last month's primary. Plattner won that primary, but then suspended his campaign after being accused of sexual assault by a former girlfriend, which he denies.
15: ABC's Christiane Cordero in Washington. Sources tell ABC the U.S. is considering increased military activity in Iran, despite President Trump saying last night that the country would love to make a deal. ABC's Matt Rivers is in Amman, Jordan.
17: They want to be the tough guys, but they do want to make a deal.
18: But 2 weeks after the end of the ceasefire, Iran showing no such signs publicly, instead expanding strikes across the region, launching a wave of drone attacks against U.S. targets. Smoke seen near a base in Iraq where U.S. forces are deployed. Bahrain, Kuwait, and Jordan also intercepting Iranian incoming fire.
15: The Centers for Disease Control is expanding the number of states impacted by the cyclosporiasis outbreak, adding Illinois, Kansas, Oklahoma, and Pennsylvania to the list for a total of 9 states. It's impacted. ABC's Andrew Dimbert has the latest.
19: The lettuce was distributed by Taylor Farms and sourced from central Mexico. Late Friday, Taylor Farms announcing it had suspended all production from that region. Previously, the shutdown was limited to iceberg lettuce implicated in the outbreak and a voluntary recall in 27 states for other iceberg lettuce products out of an abundance of caution.
15: Meanwhile, the southern border with Mexico is reopening to cattle migration after it had been shut down over an outbreak of the New World screwworm in animals. Experts hope the move will help bring down rising beef prices. And major wildfires across Europe are prompting evacuations.

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22: Thank you, and really quickly, we need to discuss something that is coming up in about a week. A week from Monday, August 3rd, is the MLB trade deadline.
23: Yes,
22: and it's interesting because I am currently a fan of a team where, if you would have asked me a couple of months ago, I would have said, yeah, the trade deadline is going to be huge for remaking some of this and probably be sellers, and hopefully we get something good in return and we can continue this rebuild, and it seems like it's on track. And I'm talking about the Chicago White Sox, who are very much not going to be sellers because
23: they are
22: keeping up their pace for the most part. I know they got, you know, crushed yesterday, but they're for the most part keeping up their pace. They're on top of the AL Central and way ahead of schedule when it comes to what they were supposed to be this year. And it's a really fun time for Chicago baseball in general because the Cubs are doing well, the Sox are doing well, and I really can't remember the last time that those two things coincided. So I'm not really sure what that

0: regular sphere. We do have an MLS team in town. They're apparently the best team in MLS, Nashville SC, as a matter of fact. But I've never really gravitated towards that. Having the World Cup in our time zones, the last time it was here was 1994. I was 1 year old. I don't remember. I don't have any concept of the 1994 World Cup. So for me, this time around, this was magical. And especially as somebody who's doing a daily local show as well, where we're usually doing, you know, lists and all kind of different. We're doing the 10 storylines to watch ahead of training camp, but we're doing it a month ago because we don't normally have World Cup. The World Cup bailed me out of this NFL offseason so well, Anita. I was so grateful for it.
1: Oh, are you kidding? And I had this conversation with Mike Harmon the other day, and that is, you know, not only was it good football, right? But obviously, because the United States went so far, right? We as a country were invested, so the patriotism was there, but also we fell in love with certain players who we did not know before. Like, let me tell you something. All my girlfriends, boy, hey Jude, I like they are right, like man, and Jude is all over their algorithm.
0: Can't watch an England game with a woman if you're interested. Yeah, right? You lose her immediately. I don't blame him, by the way. Dude's right? Good looking. I get it.
1: Mbappe was just phenomenal.
0: Yeah,
1: you know, so dudes fell in love with Mbappe. You know, majority of dudes are already in love with Messi, but
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3: 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Due to league restrictions, online streaming of today's game is not available. Due to league restrictions, online streaming of today's game is not available. Due to league restrictions, online streaming of today's game is not available. Due to league restrictions, online streaming of today's game is not available. Due to league restrictions, online streaming of today's game is not available. Due to league restrictions, online streaming of today's game is not available. Due to league restrictions, online streaming of today's game is not available. Due to league restrictions, online streaming of today's game is not available. Due to league restrictions, online streaming of today's game is not available. Due to league restrictions, online streaming of today's game is not available. Due to league restrictions, online streaming of today's game is not available. Due to league restrictions, online streaming of today's game